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0: Marty Ballin and Hart, so 94.7 WELK. You've got Elkin's Greatest Hits. You got Roger on a Monday night. Music from Genesis coming up. Going to do some Michael Bolton and Earth, Wind, and Fire here on 94.7 WELK.
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0: Hey, this is Roger Taylor. I know what you're thinking. Didn't he retire a couple of years ago? They even had a big going away party for him at Town Square. Well, that's all true. But my coworkers talked me into sticking around and working part-time. And I've done that off and on for the last couple of years. But honestly, all of my favorite shows on the streaming networks are in between seasons, so I thought I'd spend a little time playing Elkin's Greatest Hits here on 94.7 WELK.
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2: Here's the Metro News AccuWeather forecast. Tonight, expect overcast skies with late fog and humid conditions. The low will be around 65 degrees. Tomorrow will bring humid weather with variable clouds leading to an afternoon thunderstorm. Temperatures will reach a high of 80 degrees. Tomorrow night will be mostly clear with late fog and humidity and a low near 67. On Wednesday, anticipate partly sunny and humid conditions with a chance of a thunderstorm in some areas during the afternoon. The high temperature will be around 82 degrees. For weather anytime, download the AccuWeather app. For Metro News, I'm meteorologist Jason Caterina.
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0: 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I am stacking them, racking them, and rocking them. 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

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Got music from Mariah Carey on the way. We'll do some REO Speedwagon. Right now, it's Adele.

0: Tario Speedwagon, 94.7 WELK, Elkins' greatest hits. I got them stacked, racked, and ready to rock. Kenny Loggins coming up, Jewel, and music from Dublé. 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Dublé, not double. Dublé. Hey, every Tuesday afternoon, join Melissa. It's 2 for Tuesday at 2. 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

0: Captain of Her Heart. 94.7 WELK, Elkins' Greatest Hits. 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
6: Here's the Metro News AccuWeather forecast. Tonight, expect overcast skies with late fog and humid conditions. The low will be around 65 degrees. Tomorrow will bring humid weather with variable clouds leading to an afternoon thunderstorm. Temperatures will reach a high of 80 degrees. Tomorrow night will be mostly clear with late fog and humidity and a low near 67. On Wednesday, anticipate partly sunny and humid conditions with a chance of a thunderstorm in some areas during the afternoon. The high temperature will be around 82 degrees. For weather anytime, download the AccuWeather app. For Metro News, I'm meteorologist Jason Caterina.
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0: 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Coming up, music from Cyndi Lauper. I never did grow up, actually. Cyndi Lauper on the way. I got Barbra Streisand and music from James Blunt. 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

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Music coming up from Gloria Estefan. I've got Breathe with Hands to Heaven. And The Newlywed, one of the biggest weddings ever, Taylor Swift. Here's Taylor with Style.

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0: 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You've got Elkin's greatest hits. 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They're open Wednesday through Sunday. Allegheny Highway, east of Elkins. They've got the freshest barbecue east of the Mississippi. 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
3: Here's the Metro News AccuWeather forecast. Tonight, expect overcast skies with late fog and humid conditions. The low will be around 65 degrees. Tomorrow will bring humid weather with variable clouds leading to an afternoon thunderstorm. Temperatures will reach a high of 80 degrees. Tomorrow night will be mostly clear with late fog and humidity and a low near 67. On Wednesday, anticipate partly sunny and humid conditions with a chance of a thunderstorm in some areas during the afternoon. The high temperature will be around 82 degrees. For weather anytime, download the AccuWeather app. For Metro News, I'm meteorologist Jason Catarina.
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0: 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Taking us toward the 11 o'clock hour. 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

0: It's Paul Davis, I Go Crazy, 94.7 WELK, Elkins Greatest Hits. Hey, coming up, music from Crowded House. I've got some Katy Perry and Peebo Bryson. Roger in on a Monday, into my final hour, though. Only here till midnight tonight. Hey, this Saturday, it's Seneca Designs 50th Anniversary Open House. It'll be from 12 to 4, and the radio crew will be there from 12 to 2, so try to stop by. Come tour the facility, find out about 50 years of history, and talk to some of the individuals who make it all happen. It's a great crew. They'll have some refreshments on hand, giveaways. It's this Saturday. Remember, the radio crew's there from 12 to 2. It's Seneca Design's 50th Anniversary Open House from 12 until 4.
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0: P-Bo Bryson, 94.7 WEOK. Hang on, I got music coming up from Ty Bachman. We're going to do some Rod Stewart for you, too, on 94.7 WEOK.
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2: Here's the Metro News AccuWeather forecast. Tonight, expect overcast skies with late fog and humid conditions. The low will be around 65 degrees. Tomorrow will bring humid weather with variable clouds leading to an afternoon thunderstorm. Temperatures will reach a high of 80 degrees. Tomorrow night will be mostly clear with late fog and humidity and a low near 67. On Wednesday, anticipate partly sunny and humid conditions with a chance of a thunderstorm in some areas during the afternoon. The high temperature will be around 82 degrees. For weather anytime, download the AccuWeather app. For Metro News, I'm meteorologist Jason Caterina.
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0: Rod Stewart, 94.7 WELK. Got Madonna coming up, the Beatles, and Five for Fighting. How about that combo? But as for me, well, it's been fun, but I'm done. I'm gone. I'm history. I'm a ghost. I'm out of here. Got to roll on down the highway, my friends. If you're out and about, be careful out there. I want you back tomorrow. Talk to you then on 94.7 WELK.
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there he is, pretty much the ballad king of the late 80s, right? Richard Marx and Endless Summer Nights. Thanks for having us on. My name is Scott, and from Michael Bublé, I'm sure you remember this one from Michael. It's called Everything.

0: There's Chicago and Hard Habit to Break. All right, well, if you missed the news, but honestly, I don't know how you could have possibly missed the news, Taylor Swift and Travis Kelce have officially tied the knot. Yeah, Billboard outside Madison Square Garden confirmed that they said I do on Friday. About 1,000 people attended the main ceremony, and that included people like Bradley Cooper, Hugh Grant, Ed Sheeran, Sabrina Carpenter. I could go on and on. A lot of big names.
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0: It's Benny Mardonis and Into the Night. All right, well, we've talked a little bit how Travis and Taylor have officially gotten married. Yeah, well, apparently at the ceremony, Paul McCartney sang, "I Want to Hold Your Hand." And on the day of the big wedding, Taylor's favorite teacher, Kirk Schwabe from back in the day, who taught Taylor criminal justice in high school and then later worked as a security guard for her at her concerts. Yeah, he lost his battle with kidney cancer. Kirk was 69.
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2: Here's the Metro News AccuWeather forecast. Overnight, expect fog to roll in with a low of 65. On Tuesday, the weather will be humid with variable clouds leading to an afternoon thunderstorm at a high of 81. Tuesday night will bring mostly clear skies with late night fog and humidity persisting and a low of 67. Wednesday will be partly sunny and humid with a chance of a thunderstorm in some areas during the afternoon and a high of 82. For weather, anytime, download the AccuWeather app. For Metro News, I'm meteorologist Jason Caterina.
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0: Sister Sledge, and we are family. Well, if you've been a big NCIS fan over the years, you might remember Michael Weatherly. Well, CBS announced that Michael is going to be back as Special Agent Anthony Tony Donoso or Donoso for the Fall's 26-27 season. Yeah, he'll be back after a 10-year hiatus from the show.
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Bonnie Tyler and Total Eclipse of the Heart. Well, thanks for having us tuned in tonight. Certainly appreciate it. And from Sam Smith, this one is called Dancing with a Stranger.

0: to me.
1: There's Billy Joel, and it's still rock and roll to me. All right, well, it got overshadowed by our big birthday here in America. I mean, that's understandable, right? As we celebrated our 250th anniversary, the 113th Tour de France officially got underway.
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0: McDonald, and I keep forgetting. All right, well, if you remember back in the day, Pamela Anderson and Tommy Lee used to be a thing. Well, Pam and Tom's son, Dylan, has officially gotten married. He married Paula Bruss in a wedding recently.
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2: Here's the Metro News AccuWeather forecast. Overnight, expect fog to roll in with a low of 65. On Tuesday, the weather will be humid with variable clouds leading to an afternoon thunderstorm and a high of 81. Tuesday night will bring mostly clear skies with late night fog and humidity persisting and a low of 67. Wednesday will be partly sunny and humid with a chance of a thunderstorm in some areas during the afternoon and a high of 82. For weather, anytime, download the AccuWeather app. For Metro News, I'm meteorologist Jason Caterina.
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0: Matt Nathanson, and Come On Get Higher. All right, well, with anticipation of the World Cup tournament getting underway, did you hear about this earlier in the year? U.S. imports of soccer balls hit nearly $40 million in the first 4 months of the year. Yeah, that's the highest four-month total since way the heck back in 2002.
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Michael Jackson and Rock With You. All right, well, I don't know if this will start happening in all states or not, but California food labels apparently can no longer include sell-by dates after a new law went into effect. Yeah, food producers can instead add best if used by dates or use by dates, but not sell-by dates.

0: Air Supply and Lost in Love. All right, well, I don't know if you follow any of the song contests that happen every year around the world. I kind of follow them because I've got a side band project, if I'm being honest. However, I guess Canada is going to make their Eurovision Song Contest debut next year, not in Canada, but in Bulgaria. They've not yet decided how they're going to pick who goes, though.
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0: Bruce Hornsby in the Range, and Mandolin Rain. All right, well, you remember the show Malcolm in the Middle, right? Well, Frankie Muniz and Paige Price, yeah, Frankie's wife of the past 10 years, they announced over the weekend that they're going to be getting a divorce, officially going their separate ways.
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2: Here's the Metro News AccuWeather forecast. Overnight, expect fog to roll in with a low of 65. On Tuesday, the weather will be humid with variable clouds leading to an afternoon thunderstorm at a high of 81. Tuesday night will bring mostly clear skies with late night fog and humidity persisting and a low of 67. Wednesday will be partly sunny and humid with a chance of a thunderstorm in some areas during the afternoon and a high of 82. For weather, anytime, download the AccuWeather app. For Metro News, I'm meteorologist Jason Caterina.
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0: There's Elton John, It's Your Song. All right, well, if you're a cat fan, an adorable 10-month-old kitten from the United States named Toby Henderson, that's the cat's name, has tied a longstanding Guinness World Records title for the most toes on a cat. Yeah, that would be 28 toes or 28 colossum digits.
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It's Art and These Dreams. Well, thanks a lot for having us tuned in. Certainly appreciate it. And I don't know if you're a Mike Rowe fan or not, but the Dirty Jobs host apparently got this suing Discovery for about $2 million in unpaid Deadliest Catch narrating fees.

0: It's Magic from Olivia Newton-John. All right, well, have you heard about this? There's apparently quite the chicken nugget war going on right now. Purdue Foods is suing John Soul's Foods after both companies launched frozen chicken nugget products inspired by the popular slang term 6-7. Yeah, the nuggets are in shapes of sixes and sevens. I don't see how either of them can actually have a copyright on 6-7. Neither of them came up with the slang term, so I think it's kind of open for anybody who wants to use it, right?
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0: 10cc and the things we do for love. Uh-oh, this isn't good. I don't know if you're a fan of The Young and the Restless or not, but Colleen Zink got booked into jail back in May, charged with a DUI, resulting in damage to property or vehicle belonging to another person, as well as a DUI with a blood alcohol level of 0.15 or higher. But here's the thing. This is her third DUI case since 2010.
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2: Here's the Metro News AccuWeather forecast. Overnight, expect fog to roll in with a low of 65. On Tuesday, the weather will be humid with variable clouds leading to an afternoon thunderstorm and a high of 81. Tuesday night will bring mostly clear skies with late night fog and humidity persisting and a low of 67. Wednesday will be partly sunny and humid with a chance of a thunderstorm in some areas during the afternoon and a high of 82. For weather, anytime, download the AccuWeather app. For Metro News, I'm meteorologist Jason Caterina.
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0: James Ingram with Quincy Jones. It's Just Once. All right, well, if you've wondered, probably not if you're like me, Ben Affleck apparently not doing too bad these days. He was seen last week cruising around, get this, in a $400,000 Cadillac electric supercar that is designed to compete with the high-end brands like Bentley and Rolls-Royce.
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0: It's Kenny Loggins and Meet Me Halfway. Well, thanks a lot for having us tuned in. And it looks like Jersey Mike's going to be going public at some point this year. Yeah, they've got an IPO planned. Next to Subway, they're the second largest sandwich chain in the United States.
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2: Here's the Metro News AccuWeather forecast. Overnight, expect fog to roll in with a low of 65. On Tuesday, the weather will be humid with variable clouds leading to an afternoon thunderstorm and a high of 81. Tuesday night will bring mostly clear skies with late night fog and humidity persisting and a low of 67. Wednesday will be partly sunny and humid with a chance of a thunderstorm in some areas during the afternoon and a high of 82. For weather, anytime, download the AccuWeather app. For Metro News, I'm meteorologist Jason Caterina.
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0: Earth, Wind & Fire, and After the Love Is Gone. I'm going to be honest, still love that song. I mean, it's been out for so many years, but it still sounds good, you know what I mean? Well, listen, if you haven't heard, the Trump accounts have officially gone into effect. 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

in Chicago, and Hard to Say I'm Sorry. Well, thanks for having us on as we help you fire up that very first Tuesday here in the month of July. And helping us out, it's the Plain White Tees and Rhythm of Love.

0: along with you as we help fire up that Tuesday. And in case you missed it, but I'm going to be honest, I don't know how you could have missed the news. Taylor Swift and Travis Kelce are officially married. There were dozens and dozens of big name people at the event. In fact, Adam Sandler actually officiated this ceremony. Yeah, I guess police presence estimated to cost them about $5 to $10 million. While the two spent about $3 to $5 million on private security, and then performing at the ceremony, yeah, Paul McCartney, Stevie Nicks, Ciara, and Fergie.
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2: Here's the Metro News AccuWeather forecast. Overnight, expect fog to roll in with a low of 65. On Tuesday, the weather will be humid with variable clouds leading to an afternoon thunderstorm and a high of 81. Tuesday night will bring mostly clear skies with

0: Late night fog and humidity persisting and a low of 67. Wednesday will be partly sunny and humid with a chance of a thunderstorm in some areas during the afternoon and a high of 82. For weather, anytime, download the AccuWeather app. For Metro News, I'm meteorologist Jason Caterina.
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0: They're the Jets, and you got it all. All right, well, they haven't been together for many, many years, and so we don't really hear about Pamela Anderson and Tommy Lee. Well, Pam and Tom's son, Dylan, though, has gotten married. Yeah, he married Paula Bruss over the long holiday weekend.
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1: West Virginia Metro News. I'm Chris Lawrence. The state attorney general's office is asking a federal judge to pause consideration of a lawsuit over foster care. Brad McElhaney explains the case is back in circuit court.
2: Last year, U.S. District Judge Joseph Goodwin dismissed a class action lawsuit about conditions in West Virginia's foster care system, concluding the federal court does not have the jurisdiction to set the kind of detailed policies that are properly carried out by the other branches of government. Last month, a panel on the Fourth Circuit Court of Appeals reversed the dismissal and sent the case back to Goodwin.
1: And attorneys are now asking for the pause as they appeal the case to the U.S. Supreme Court. In Wood County, a shelter-in-place remains in effect this morning in a half-mile radius of a fire at the People's Cartage Warehouse. The DEP and U.S. EPA have air monitors in place checking for signs of various contaminants resulting from heavy smoke. One picked up some particulate matter resulting in the shelter-in-place order. Meanwhile, work to put out that massive fire is ongoing. A man convicted of killing a state trooper will earn his fate today in Mingo County Circuit Court. Timothy Kennedy of Beach Creek is facing life without parole for the 2023 murder of State Police Sergeant Corey Maynard. Kennedy was convicted of murder, attempted murder, armed robbery, and disarming of a police officer after the ambush on Maynard as he investigated a call in June of 2023. 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
1: 11 student-athletes at Marshall have joined a lawsuit against the NCAA over the new eligibility rule. Those athletes, represented by Beckley attorney Steve New, are seeking an injunction in Cabell County Circuit Court over the new 5 years to play five seasons rule. The plaintiffs all graduated high school in 2022 and played four seasons, but say they're now being denied a fifth season of eligibility. Similar suits have been filed in other states. From the Metro News Anchor Desk, I'm Chris Lawrence.
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6: Here's the Metro News AccuWeather forecast. Today will be humid with variable clouds leading to an afternoon thunderstorm with a high of 81. Tonight will be mostly clear with fog developing late, remaining humid with a low of 67. Tomorrow is expected to be partly sunny and humid with a chance of a thunderstorm in some areas during the afternoon and a high of 82. Thursday, we'll see mostly cloudy skies and humid conditions with the possibility of an afternoon thunderstorm at a high of 83. For weather anytime, download the AccuWeather app. For Metro News, I'm meteorologist Joe Lundberg.
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0: 94.7 FM, WELK. Good Tuesday morning. Johnny checking in. Just a little Lean on Me as we get the Bird's House of Donuts morning show underway here for this 7th day of July. We do have a flash flood warning in effect until 6:45 a.m. this morning. So just passing that along, radar showing some activity around the listening area. There is a 100% chance of precipitation, and we're checking in about 69 degrees right now. So, it's time to get on your feet. You got somewhere you need to be. You got something you got to do. Well, it's that time of the day. And before, allow yourself a little time before you start to stop by and see your friends down at Bird's House of Donuts. Browse all the delicious donuts. 34 flavors are fried up fresh for you each and every day. Bird's House of Donuts, a staple of this fine community, and just wrapped up their 9th anniversary celebration a while back. We're going to be there for the 10th, that's for sure. And always a pleasure and a badge of honor to be a part of what's happening with Thomas and the crew down at 224 Davis Avenue. Be sure and stop by, give them a like and follow on Facebook, and be a part of what's happening. Hey, we're going to talk about what's happening coming up Saturday. We're out on a live action broadcast, and we'll talk more about that next here on the Bird's House of Donuts Morning Show.
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0: Elkins' greatest hits, 94.7 FM Culture Club on an early rainy Tuesday morning. Sunrise was at 6 a.m. and sunset this evening will be at 8:47 p.m. Now, we do have a flash flood warning in effect. If you're within the sound of my voice, that applies to you, and that's in effect until 6:45 a.m. this morning. Now, we'll get you a detailed look at your forecast coming up right after news, so hang tight, that's on the way, but not before I tell you about what's happening Saturday with our friends down at Seneca Designs. Now, it's their 50th anniversary open house. The event will be from 12 until 4 p.m. Come and tour the facility and look back at our 50 years of history of service. Meet the individuals that make it all happen, and enjoy some refreshments and giveaways. Now, that's Saturday, 12 to 4. The radio crew will be there from 12 to 2, broadcasting live, and we hope to see you out at Seneca Designs this Saturday for their 50th anniversary open house. All right, to the news desk we go. Let's see what's happening around the great state of West Virginia this morning, and we'll get back into it next on the Bird's House of Donuts Morning Show.
1: The Metro News Minute, I'm Chris Lawrence. In Wood County, a shelter-in-place remains in effect this morning in a half-mile radius of a fire at the People's Cartage Warehouse. The DEP and US EPA have air monitors in place checking for signs of various contaminants resulting from heavy smoke. One did pick up some particulate matter, and the shelter-in-place order was issued. Meanwhile, work to put out the massive fire is ongoing. A man convicted of killing a state trooper will learn his fate today in a Mingo County courtroom. Timothy Kennedy of Beach Creek is facing life without parole for the 2023 murder of State Police Sergeant Corey Maynard. 11 student-athletes at Marshall University have joined a lawsuit against the NCAA over the new eligibility rule. Those athletes are represented by Beckley attorney Steve New and are seeking an injunction in Cabell County Circuit Court over the new 5 years to play five seasons rule. The plaintiffs all graduated high school in 2022 and played four seasons, but say they are now being denied a fifth season under the new arrangement. With the Metro News Minute, I'm Chris Lawrence.
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7: Here's the Metro News AccuWeather forecast. Today will be humid with variable clouds leading to an afternoon thunderstorm with a high of 81. Tonight will be mostly clear with fog developing late, remaining humid with a low of 67. Tomorrow is expected to be partly sunny and humid with a chance of a thunderstorm in some areas during the afternoon and a high of 82. Thursday will see mostly cloudy skies and humid conditions with the possibility of an afternoon thunderstorm and a high of 83. For weather anytime, download the AccuWeather app. For Metro News, I'm meteorologist Joe Lundberg.
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0: A Little Van Morrison classic rock and roll. 94.7 FM, the Bird's House of Donuts morning show. Yeah, rolling on 34 flavors of deliciousness for you to enjoy. Not only that, breakfast sandwiches, items for lunch, some great hot coffee, and they're located 224 Davis Avenue. Stop by and say good morning to the crew and enjoy. So, yeah, give them a like and follow on Facebook as well. So, let's see. Coming up at the top of the hour, we've got news. We do have a flash flood warning in effect, and you know, it's going to expire in just a few if they don't extend it. I know we had heavy activity on radar earlier, so hopefully that's moved on. 69, looking for a high of 81 today, and there's a 100% chance of precip. So take your umbrella, and we'll get you a look at that updated forecast coming up at the top of the hour. So let's see, what else we got to talk about? News, we've got your healthy living update, all brought to you by the St. George Medical Clinic, and the Bird's House of Donuts morning show rolls on as we get ready for the weekend, and to head down to Seneca Designs for a live-action broadcast. Yeah, we'll be broadcasting live for their 50th anniversary open house. I'll tell you more about that next here on Elkins' Greatest Hits.
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2: West Virginia Metro News. I'm Chris Lawrence. A man to be sentenced this morning for the killing of a state police trooper.
3: 32-year-old Timothy Kennedy will hear his sentence at 10 o'clock in Mingo County.

0: County Circuit Court. A jury found Kennedy guilty in May of shooting and killing State Police Sergeant Corey Maynard. Kennedy was charged with first-degree murder, two counts of attempted murder, one count of armed robbery, and one count of disarming a police officer. Kennedy ambushed Maynard in June 2023 in the Beach Creek area of Mingo County. Maynard and other officers had responded to the scene after Kennedy shot another man earlier that day. Kennedy told the jury he didn't remember what happened, claiming he was high on meth and hallucinating. The jury did not grant Kennedy mercy, which means he'll spend the rest of his life behind bars. I'm Jack Carlson, WVMetroNews.com.
1: The incident commander at the People's Cartage Warehouse fire, Mark Stewart, says fire required an extreme amount of water.
2: We depleted the city's water system and had to switch to shuttling water with tankers. So through the night, we had 30 tankers running a shuttle from a fill site. So we maintained that all night long until the pumps got set.
1: Industrial firefighting equipment from Pittsburgh was brought into the site to pump water from the Little Kanawha River. Meanwhile, the U.S. EPA and West Virginia DEP have air monitors working throughout the area amid the thick black smoke. So far, one monitor picked up particulate matter, prompting a shelter-in-place order. 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
3: Come on, Liam, let's go! 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
4: That's what we all want.
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1: Hope Scholarship Board Chairman Larry Pack has released more information about a school permanently disqualified from the Hope Scholarship in the future. Tigard Valley Christian Academy has been barred. Pack's office says the academy, quote, failed to repay funds due back to the Hope Scholarship program despite repeated attempts and a violation of Education Service Provider Agreement of accessing a student's Hope Scholarship account without being the account holder. The school does have 45 days to appeal. From the Metro News Anchor Desk, I'm Chris Lawrence.
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8: Here's the Metro News AccuWeather forecast. Today will be humid with variable clouds leading to an afternoon thunderstorm with a high of 81. Tonight will be mostly clear with fog developing late, remaining humid with a low of 67. Tomorrow is expected to be partly sunny and humid with a chance of a thunderstorm in some areas during the afternoon and a high of 82. Thursday, we'll see mostly cloudy skies and humid conditions with the possibility of an afternoon thunderstorm and a high of 83. For weather anytime, download the AccuWeather app. For Metro News, I'm meteorologist Joe Lundberg.
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John Ellison here, your very beyond blessed host, and I want to thank you for making us a part of your day. Right now, it's Breathless.

0: Falcons' greatest hits, 94.7 FM WELK. Lionel Richie and Hello as we work our way through the 7 o'clock hour. Let's see what's happening at the Barber County Fair. We've got some pretty cool stuff coming up, all kinds of entertainment. We got Mark Wills. Mark's going to be on Thursday, September 23rd. And yeah, man, country music star and Grand Ole Opry member. We've also got Emily Ann Roberts on Friday, September the 4th, rising country star. We got Rick Kay and the Rock and Roll Review. Decades of hits at Saturday, September the 5th, and we hope to see you out. It's the 50th anniversary at the Barber County Fair. Yes, a walk to remember, honoring our roots. Be sure and check them out at the Barber County Fair. That's thebarbercountyfair.com. So, yeah, man, we can't wait to be a part of this. Always a lot of fun. And, yeah, look at all that entertainment. So, we got fairs coming at us wide open, and we will be talking about fairs and activities and fun and stuff that you can get out and be a part of. So, let me bounce out of the way, take a break. We're going to be out this weekend, this Saturday, down at Seneca Designs for their 50th anniversary open house. It's 12 to 4. The radio crew will be there, and we'll talk more about that coming up next on the Bird's House of Donuts Morning Show. Good morning, good morning.
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0: It's the Four Seasons on 94.7 FM. Coming up on break here, we got news and your forecast coming up on a rainy Tuesday morning, a near 100. I don't know how you could have a near 100, but a 100% chance of precipitation expected throughout the day, and temperatures up near 81 for afternoon highs. Sunrise this morning, 6 a.m., sunset tonight at 8:47. So enjoy these lengthy days of summer while you can. Coming up this Saturday, the radio crew is going to head down to Seneca Designs. It's their 50th anniversary open house. Now, the event's going to be from 12 until 4. 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Seneca Designs for their 50th anniversary open house. The radio crew will be there from 12 till 2 broadcasting live, and we hope to see you. Right now, let's head over to the news desk and see what Chris Lawrence and the crew are into. We'll follow that up with a look at your latest Metro News AccuWeather forecast and roll on with the Bird's House of Donuts morning show on 94.7 WELK.
1: For the Metro News Minute, I'm Chris Lawrence. A man will be sentenced this morning for the killing of a state police trooper.
2: 32-year-old Timothy Kennedy will hear his sentence at 10 o'clock in Mingo County Circuit Court. A jury found Kennedy guilty in May of shooting and killing State Police Sergeant Corey Maynard. Kennedy was charged with first-degree murder, 2 counts of attempted murder, 1 count of armed robbery, and 1 count of disarming a police officer. Kennedy ambushed Maynard in June 2023 in the Beach Creek area of Mingo County. Maynard and other officers had responded to the scene after Kennedy shot another man earlier that day. Kennedy told the jury he didn't remember what happened, claiming he was high on meth and hallucinating. The jury did not grant Kennedy mercy, which means he'll spend the rest of his life behind bars.
1: That's Jack Carlson. The U.S. EPA and West Virginia DEP continue to monitor air quality around the People's Cartage Warehouse fire in Parkersburg. One monitor picked up particulate matter, prompting a shelter in place. With the Metro News Minute, I'm Chris Lawrence.
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9: Here's the Metro News AccuWeather forecast. Today will be humid with variable clouds leading to an afternoon thunderstorm with a high of 81. Tonight will be mostly clear with fog developing late, remaining humid with a low of 67. Tomorrow is expected to be partly sunny and humid with a chance of a thunderstorm in some areas during the afternoon and a high of 82. Thursday will see mostly cloudy skies and humid conditions with the possibility of an afternoon thunderstorm and a high of 83. For weather anytime, download the AccuWeather app. For Metro News, I'm meteorologist Joe Lundberg.
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0: Mr. Billy Ocean, 94.7 FM. Top of the morning, the Bird's House of Donuts morning show in full effect. And yeah, man, hanging out on a Tuesday morning. Going to be about 81 today. Got a 100% chance of rain, so grab the umbrella as you're headed out about. I'm going to be hanging out with you till 10 o'clock. Then we're going to turn you over to Dave and TJ with Metro News Talk Line. I'm back at 12 o'clock with the lunch hour. Melissa picks up the At Work Network at 1 o'clock. And today and every Tuesday, join Melissa for your 2 for Tuesdays at 2. Yeah, your 2 for Tuesday at 2. All, you know, it's where we double down and we play two songs from one artist and we throw a little commentary in there in hopes that we can add to your love and appreciation of some of these great tunes that we are blessed to have and play. So that's all happening this afternoon with Melissa with your 2 for Tuesday at 2. At 5 o'clock, she'll get you out the door on the ride. 6:06 on the dot atomic time. It is, yeah, CityNet statewide sports line, and that's all brought to you by Seneca Designs. At 7 o'clock, Roger Taylor jumping in the air chair and putting the ribbon on your day, taking you to midnight. And it's all right here on Elkin's Greatest Hits.
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1: West Virginia Metro News. I'm Chris Lawrence, a former Mountaineer basketball player facing federal fraud charges.
2: 25-year-old Estonian national Kirk Kreisa is charged with 5 counts of wire fraud in a $2.2 million scheme. Kreisa spent the 2023-24 season with the Mountaineers. The FBI alleges in an indictment that Kreisa ran a 4-year scheme to scam victims for money in Monongalia County and elsewhere. Kreisa reportedly posed as his mother while requesting money. The indictment accuses Kreisa of saying his family was in danger, he needed money for the family farm, and even claiming his mother needed money for cancer treatment. Kreisa played 6 years of college basketball and finished up his career in the Big 12 with Cincinnati. He'll appear in federal court this week in West Virginia. I'm Jack Carlson, WVMetroNews.com.
1: The State Association of School Administrators will meet today talking about the launch of a new I Love West Virginia Public Schools campaign. It aims to be a positive campaign to spotlight the students, staff, families, and communities which thrive on public education. They'll meet today at Herbert Hoover High School to talk more about the public relations campaign. A man injured in a motorcycle accident 2 months ago in Harrison County has now died of those injuries. 24-year-old Cole Watson of Shenston died at Mon General Hospital in Morgantown last week. He was hurt in the May 4th crash on Francis Mine Road in Harrison County. 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
1: 11 student-athletes at Marshall say their opportunity to play a fifth season has been cut short by the NCAA's new eligibility rule. They have filed a lawsuit against the NCAA seeking an injunction in Cabell County Circuit Court. The students claim the rule violates the state's Consumer Credit and Protection Act and the Covenant of Fair Dealing. Similar lawsuits have been filed in other states, but the NCAA says making another change would create chaos. You can read more about it at WVMetroNews.com. 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
7: Here's the Metro News AccuWeather forecast. Today will be humid with variable clouds leading to an afternoon thunderstorm with a high of 81. Tonight will be mostly clear with fog developing late, remaining humid with a low of 67. Tomorrow is expected to be partly sunny and humid with a chance of a thunderstorm in some areas during the afternoon and a high of 82. Thursday we'll see mostly cloudy skies and humid conditions with the possibility of an afternoon thunderstorm and a high of 83. For weather anytime, download the AccuWeather app. For Metro News, I'm meteorologist Joe Lundberg.
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0: Elkins' greatest hits, 94.7 FM into the 8 o'clock. Here we go. My name's Johnny, and it is the Bird's House of Donuts morning show. We're here each and every morning. If you're just joining us, just finding us, good for you. Lock it down. Turn us up. Rip off the knob. And we're going to slow it down just a tad. Put a little bit of sway in your step this morning. Little rhythm and blues for you never hurt anybody. It's Sam Smith, and just stay with me.
1: Guess it's true. I'm not.

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6: 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But my coworkers talked me into sticking around and working part-time. And I've done that off and on for the last couple of years. 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

0: Michigan's greatest hits. 94.7 FM Cool and the gang here hanging out with us on a Tuesday morning. My name is John Ellison, and just beyond blessed to be your host, to be able to play all this music. You know, although it'd be criminal, can you even imagine? But if it just is for a nanosecond, what life would be like without music? I mean, oh, that's just enough of that. You would never know when something exciting was going to happen in a movie until you've seen it. The suspense music adds so much to that. And just a wonderful thing to be able to have, to share amongst ourselves, to be able to make it and take words and combine it, put rhythm and rhyme and melody together. And then when you superimpose the magical world of love upon the music, you've got complete magic. And just beyond blessed to be able to throw all these tunes out there and make your morning start just a little bit better through the magical influence and power of music. Beyond blessed on a Tuesday morning. I know you are too, and we're going to check in and see what's happening with news. It is the Bird's House of Donuts morning show, and we're going to be out this weekend broadcasting live with our friends at Seneca Designs for their 50th anniversary open house. Come and tour the facility. Check out all the history, 50 years of it, and of their service to this community and surrounding areas. Meet the dedicated individuals who make it all happen each day and enjoy some refreshments and giveaways. That's Saturday. Radio crew will be there from 12 to 2. The event will be from 12 until 4. That's Seneca Designs for their 50th anniversary open house. We hope to see you there. It's news time, and we're back in moments with more of the Bird's House of Donuts morning show.
1: With the Metro News Minute, I'm Chris Lawrence. A former Mountaineer basketball player is facing federal fraud charges.
2: 25-year-old Estonian national Kirk Risa is charged with 5 counts of wire fraud in a $2.2 million scheme. Risa spent the 2023-24 season with the Mountaineers. The FBI alleges in an indictment that Creesa ran a 4-year scheme to scam victims for money in Monongalia County and elsewhere. Creesa reportedly posed as his mother while requesting money. The indictment accuses Creesa of saying his family was in danger, he needed money for the family farm, and even claiming his mother needed money for cancer treatment. Creesa played 6 years of college basketball and finished up his career in the Big 12 with Cincinnati. He'll appear in federal court this week in West Virginia.
1: That's Jack Carlson. A man injured in a motorcycle wreck 2 months ago in Harrison County has died, identified as 24-year-old Cole Watson of Shinston. With the Metro News Minute, I'm Chris.
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7: Here's the Metro News AccuWeather forecast. Today will be humid with variable clouds leading to an afternoon thunderstorm with a high of 81. Tonight will be mostly clear with fog developing late, remaining humid with a low of 67. Tomorrow is expected to be partly sunny and humid with a chance of a thunderstorm in some areas during the afternoon and a high of 82. Thursday, we'll see mostly cloudy skies and humid conditions with the possibility of an afternoon thunderstorm and a high of 83. For weather anytime, download the AccuWeather app. For Metro News, I'm meteorologist Joe Lundberg.
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0: Elkins' greatest hits. That's All My Life. It's Casey and JoJo, for those that don't know, and I was one of those that didn't know, but now I do. So there you go. The more you know, as Melissa says, and I believe it, knowledge is power. No matter what kind of knowledge, it's still power. And let's see, what do we got happening, man? Well, we got coming up at 9 o'clock, Nina Blackwood checking in with that Absolutely 80s Spotlight, which we do each and every morning right around the top of the 9 o'clock hour. And, of course, on Sundays, she is in from 10 until 1 with Absolutely 80s. And it's all right here on 94.7 FM. Coming up Saturday, it's the 50th anniversary open house with our friends at Seneca Designs. Now, this will be from 12 until 4 p.m. We invite you to come by, tour the facility, take a look at all the history, 50 years of history, and meet the individuals that make it all happen. 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All right, I got to bounce out of the way. Take a break. We're back in moments with more classic yacht rock here on the Bird's House of Donuts Morning Show. 94.7 FM, WELK.
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3: Sean Penn's got an older brother who'd never been bit by the acting bug. 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Right out of high school, Michael Penn formed a band called Doll Congress. They gained a decent enough following to open up for REM, but lack of work forced Michael into odd jobs, including being an extra on St. Elsewhere. He eventually broke up the group, and a year later, he appeared on Saturday Night Live, hosted by his brother, Sean. The experience reunited him with a former bandmate, and the two began work on what would become his debut solo album, March. Here he is, Michael Penn. No myth on today's Absolutely 80s Spotlight.

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And I want to know what love is, man. Love is the platform of heaven manifested on earth. Love keeps no record, knows no wrong, always nurtures, always heals, and always stands on the truth. 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

It's that one-gloved wonder himself, Mr. Michael Jackson, here on 94.7 FM, WELK. Johnny checking back in, working our way through the last hour of the Bird's House of Donuts morning show. We're here Monday through Friday, 6 to 10, talking about the donuts, playing all your favorite classic yacht rock, music and memories, music that makes you smile, and letting you know what's happening here in this beautiful

0: community that we call our home. And man, last week, boy, we were out and about. You guys were out and about. It was an incredible Independence Day weekend, and it all started Friday. First Friday's July 3rd. Local businesses downtown all come together, stayed open, offered up specials, entertainment, and we can't wait for the next one. So these are pretty special. I mean, it's the importance of shopping locally, first of all, and spending money locally is beyond, it's off the chart. And everybody needs to know how important that is. And secondly, just being able to fellowship with our neighbors and brothers and sisters in a community where, you know, some places can't do that. You know, it's a safe place to live. It's a wonderful place to live, and it's a beautiful place to live. So Saturday, we were at Mountaineer Days. We were downtown Elkins. We were in the parade, all thanks to House Hunters Real Estate. Had a great show. Rick Kay played Saturday night, and a fireworks show like none other. So thanks to one and all for coming out and celebrating America's 250th birthday. I was over at Naylor's, man, and I'm telling you what, seen so many folks come through. I know the heat had to shut down a little bit, but it's still, people come out for those sizzling summer savings. They sure did. And the boys had the grills fired up, and they always take good care of me. Thanks to Dylan and the crew over at Naylor's for always taking such good care of us on remote. So we can't wait to do it again, and we're back in moments. Hang tight. I'll tell you what's happening at Syndicate Designs coming up next here on the Bird's House of Donuts Morning Show.
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0: Elkin's greatest hits, it's Playa. And Baby Come Back. And Johnny here, just about ready to wrap it up on the Bird's House of Donuts morning show. Coming up at 10, news and sports. Dave and TJ in with Metro News Talk Line. I'm back at noon with the lunch hour. Melissa's in at 1 with the At Work Network. At 2 o'clock, we're going to pause for the cause because it is 2 for Tuesday at 2. Doubling down two songs from one artist, adding some commentary and research to it in hopes that we can add your love and appreciation of some of these great tunes that we play at 5. She'll get you out the door on the Ride 606. We've got CityNet Statewide Sports Line, all brought to you by our friends at Seneca Designs. 7 o'clock, Roger Taylor in, putting the ribbon on your day from 7 to midnight. Now, Seneca Designs, yes, it's their 50th anniversary open house coming up this weekend, and Saturday we're going to be on site broadcasting live. 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
4: Here's the Metro News AccuWeather forecast. Today will be humid with variable clouds leading to an afternoon thunderstorm with a high of 81. Tonight will be mostly clear with fog developing late, remaining humid with a low of 67. Tomorrow is expected to be partly sunny and humid with a chance of a thunderstorm in some areas during the afternoon and a high of 82. Thursday will see mostly cloudy skies and humid conditions with the possibility of an afternoon thunderstorm and a high of 83. For weather anytime, download the AccuWeather app. For Metro News, I'm meteorologist Joe Lundberg.
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0: 94.7 FM, Mr. George Benson, and Turn Your Love Around. So many songs wrapped around the sweet essence of love, and I'm beyond blessed to throw them out there each and every morning to talk about the donuts, to let folks know what's happening around this beautiful community that we call home. And man, last weekend was off the chart as we celebrated America's 250th birthday. So many folks. And, you know, I just can't believe that I get to do this job, to meet so many incredible people, to know so many of my listeners by first name. So thank you. It's always a pleasure to talk to our listeners. The correspondence, the letters, the text, all of it. We appreciate it. Thank you so much. You know, I think about announcers in larger markets, and, you know, they will never know what it's like to know their audience on such an intimate level. And I thank you, one and all, for allowing me the privilege to operate in your lives each day like that. So, yeah, First Fridays was off the chart. Saturday, Melissa was at Mountaineer Days. What a great community over in Thomas. Man, they had a great show and set up and parade and fireworks. She come back to Elkins and was in the city parade. All thanks to House Hunters Real Estate. A great show downtown and a fireworks display like none other. I was at Naylor's and we had a blast there. Dylan and the gang take such good care of me, and I want to thank them for always doing just that. I know it was a little bit hot, but man, folks still come out to get in on the deals, and it was just a great weekend. So thank you, one and all. And somehow I was in the parade. I didn't intend to be, but I was, and I've seen so many folks, man. And once again, just another blessing, a little God wink that I got throughout my day that I didn't expect. So guys, whatever you do, stay happy, and keep it tuned right here to 94.7 FM. We'll get back into it in just moments, and I'll catch you back here at noon on the lunch hour. Yeah, whatever you do, love somebody.
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1: West Virginia Metro News, I'm Jeff Jenkins. A crowded courtroom this morning in Mingo County Circuit Court where convicted murderer Timothy Kennedy is being sentenced. Kennedy ambushed State Police Sergeant Corey Maynard in June 2023, shooting and killing him. A jury convicted Kennedy of first-degree murder and four other criminal counts. His sentencing taking place this morning. Metro News is there. We'll have more coming up here and at WVMetroNews.com. The state attorney general's office wants federal judge to pause further consideration of a case that targets the state's foster care system. Metro News statewide correspondent Brad McElhaney says the state wants to see if the U.S. Supreme Court will consider that case.
2: Lawyers are asking the judge to pause district court proceedings, or at least additional discovery, while they appeal to the Supreme Court. Lawyers for the state wrote that their Supreme Court petition is due by September 2nd, which could result in an answer about whether the Supreme Court takes up the case by November.
1: The Fourth Circuit sent the case back to Judge Joseph Goodwin earlier this year. Brad writes more at WVMetroNews.com. A new campaign in support of public schools is launching this hour at a news conference at Herbert Hoover High School. The West Virginia Association of School Administrators is beginning what's called I Love West Virginia Public Schools campaign. Kanawha County School Superintendent Paula Potter gave a preview of the campaign to her school board members last night.
3: We aren't going to focus on anything negative. We believe in what we do, and we believe in our school system as a state.
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1: Air monitoring continues in Parkersburg, where that big warehouse fire continues to burn. There's been a precautionary shelter in place for a little more than 12 hours. The NCAA says if it allows players who finished up their eligibility last year another year of competition under the 5 years to play five seasons rule, it will result in chaos. The NCAA now faces a lawsuit out of West Virginia challenging that new rule. It's been filed by 11 players at Marshall University whose eligibility ran out. They claim that's in violation of state law. From the Metro News Anchor Desk, I'm Jeff Jenkins.
2: Metro News Sports. Good morning. I'm Daniel Woods. Two newcomers to the West Virginia University football program represent the Mountaineers on the preseason All-Big 12 team. Cam Cook takes one of the running back spots. The transfer from Jacksonville State led the nation in rushing yards a year ago. Arizona transfer Caden Luke holds the fullback position after transferring to West Virginia from within the conference. You can read more at WVMetroNews.com. Big 12 Conference Media Days begin today. Head coach Rich Rodriguez and the Mountaineers will be on the podium on Wednesday. Some good news for the West Virginia men's basketball program. Center Mohamed Sila is fully cleared for all basketball-related activities, according to a report by CBS citing head coach Ross Hodge. The Georgia Tech transfer averaged close to 10 points and more than 7 rebounds per game last season in 16 games before suffering the injury. Sila comes to West Virginia with 4 years of eligibility remaining. 11 Marshall University student-athletes are suing the NCAA over its new 5-for-5 eligibility rule. The 11 athletes competed for 4 seasons at the college level and now are seeking a 5th season after being denied by the new NCAA ruling. Those players include West Virginia native women's basketball players Meredith Mayer and Peyton Ilderton, football standout Boogie Trotter, and the ace of the Marshall pitching staff, Bryce Blevins. You can read more at WVMetroNews.com. 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
2: A busy night for players with West Virginia ties at the NBA Summer League. Isaac McNeely with 8 points off the bench in the Atlanta Hawks 82-77 win against the Oklahoma City Thunder. Marshall alum and Charleston native John Elmore scored 5 points for the Los Angeles Lakers in an 88-84 win against San Antonio. WVU alum Javon Small tallied 14 points for the Memphis Grizzlies in a 109-100 loss against Utah. And Jesse Edwards scored 8 points for the Milwaukee Bucks, losing 95-89 against Sacramento. With sports, I'm Daniel Woods.

0: Well, U.S. men's national team, it was fun while it lasted. Also, who owns the church property? And a federal indictment for a former WVU basketball player. Lots to cover. It's Metro News Talk Line. We're ready to go.
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0: Good morning. 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Coming up as the show unfolds this morning, Brad McElhenney will stop by. We'll talk to Kanawha County Delegate J.B. Akers in the second hour. Also, Will Hossafluke, he is the superintendent of schools in Jackson County. He's also president of the West Virginia Association of School Administrators. They're launching a new campaign to highlight the achievements in public schools, the We Love Public Schools campaign. We'll talk about that coming up second hour. News and notes to check on as well this morning. Say good morning to TJ Meadows in the Encova Insurance Studios in Charleston this morning. Good morning, sir.
5: Morning, sir. How are you?
0: Doing well. Doing well. We'll talk to Will Hossafluke coming up in the second hour. A little bit of, I have said at least doing the local show in this one, not enough attention, not enough focus gets put on what public schools are doing correctly, what they're doing right. And they're going to launch a PR campaign to do that. And I think it's a good move on their part. We'll talk to him come up in the second hour.
5: Yeah, great move. And I think it is a realization. And you've heard this from Paul Hardesty, that public schools need to compete with the other options. And so this is a little bit, perhaps, I think it could be multiple things, but a little bit of a pep rally to talk about what public schools are doing and how well they are doing it to get that message out. So good move. I look forward to hearing it, and hopefully it raises attention among some of the folks that make policy decisions in this state, because I still believe, as I think you do as well, we need to circle back and figure out, obviously, what's going on with the funding formula. It doesn't work anymore. So how do we move forward with public education, with private education, the hope options? How do we make it all work together on the same team? I think that should be the goal here.
0: That'll come up second hour. Also, keeping track of the latest on the massive warehouse fire there in Wood County. Timothy Kennedy is being sentenced this morning on down in Mingo County. Of course, he was found guilty in May for shooting and killing State Police Sergeant Corey Maynard. And we'll be keeping track of that. Daniel and Jack are headed down there for that. So if we get an update from them before the noon hour, we'll get an update on that sentencing. But first, we start with a crazy case involving a former WVU men's basketball player. Kirk Creasa has been charged by the FBI with five counts of wire fraud and an alleged scheme of $2.2 million. He has an initial hearing scheduled for today in Kentucky. He's going to be extradited back to West Virginia to face those charges. Joining us is the U.S. Attorney for the Northern District of West Virginia, Matt Harvey. Matt, good morning. Thanks for joining us.
6: Good morning. Glad to be here.
0: So, Matt, just walk us through this indictment. Five counts of wire fraud, a $2.2 million scheme. What does the indictment allege?
6: Well, what this was a scheme, as alleged, that was devised by the defendant to obtain money. And, you know, I think it's really important to start off with as always, that these are allegations and that he enjoys the presumption of innocence, and we should afford him that until such time as he's proven guilty or pleads guilty. But this is what we're saying here in this indictment is that the allegations are that essentially, he weaponized people's compassion and took advantage of them. He created a sense of, and why, what I mean by weaponized is compassion, he played on people's, the goodness that people, these two individuals had, by creating a sense of a series of false emergencies, fictional third parties. He claims that his family was in imminent danger. His mother had cancer. He was going to sell his organs to pay back loans, and other financial crises that were becoming of his family. And what that did was that got these two individuals to loan him money. And the allegations are that there was no intention to ever repay these, that these weren't actual emergencies, that these were all created to steal money, essentially.
5: Help us understand the extent of what was happening here. Was this only in West Virginia? Was this other places? How does this all come together? What does the depth look like in terms of the victims?
6: Yes, the two victims are located here in West Virginia. This is, as all of our cases, still an ongoing investigation, but these are what we know at the time.
0: The government's seeking forfeiture of $2.2 million here, Matt. Is that the amount he was able to allegedly coax out of these victims? What all entails that amount?
6: Yes, that's the amount that we feel confident that we can prove in a court of law, that it was at least $2.2 million. And as I just said, you know, this is an ongoing investigation. You know, it's possible that more could be uncovered.
5: What can you tell us in terms, without jeopardizing the investigation, obviously, of when this rose to the level of criminal suspect? So in other words, did the victims reach out to the FBI at some point? Did they reach out to the U.S. Attorney's Office and say, hey, we think something is happening, it's reached a certain point? What detail can you give us on that?
6: Yeah, this was generated by a referral from one of the victims coming forward to the FBI.
0: Talking to Matt Harvey, U.S. Attorney for the Northern District of West Virginia, former WVU basketball player Kirk Creasa, indicted on 5 federal wire fraud charges. He spent one season with the Mountaineers. It was 23-24. He's also played at Kentucky and Cincinnati. How difficult is a case like this, Matt, to build when you have money exchanging hands, multiple victims? How difficult is the case to build and ultimately present to a grand jury?
6: It takes a lot of groundwork by our partners at the FBI, and as well as our office working with them and the financial institutions and the other law enforcement partners that participate in these types of cases. You know, some are more difficult than others, but it's a lot of going through financial records, electronic communications, and just building the case that way and developing leads and evidence.
5: So Creasa was born in Estonia, I believe. You can correct
6: That's correct.
5: Me if I'm wrong. Is there any reason to believe that this has international implications? Are there any ties that this was a syndicate that goes beyond the United States?
6: I really wouldn't prefer to comment on that at this time.
0: Matt Harvey joining us, U.S. Attorney for the Northern District of West Virginia. What's the process now? I believe Creasa has an initial appearance in Kentucky today.
6: Yeah, he does have a court hearing today. He might be back in the district today. I'll have to check my notes on that. He might have an initial appearance today, but. However, whatever the timing is, he'll get back quick, and whether it's today or shortly thereafter, and then he'll be given his, you know, initial appearance, where, you know, he'll be given his rights and he'll sign counsel if that's necessary, if that hasn't already been done, and then a court date will be set, and I imagine it will be in relatively short course. Federal cases tend to be set rather quickly.
5: As the U.S. attorney in this case, what opinion will you take when it comes to bond by the judge? Is there any reason to deny? I mean, do you have a stance on that yet? What's your plan there? How does that work?
6: Well, it certainly, I think the factors that the judge will be interested in is the amount of the alleged scheme. Certainly, the fact that he's a foreign national from Estonia will be a factor in that as well. You know, whether he's a flight risk based on that, ties to the local community. I think all those are important considerations. And you know, what's really important at that stage is to ensure that he's not a threat further to the community and that he will appear for all of his court dates.
0: Matt, what's the alleged time frame that the fraud took place?
6: In the indictment, it says we believe that it began sometime in 2022.
0: And went up until just recently?
6: Yes, till June. What's listed in the the indictment is June 2nd, 2026.
0: So this was an ongoing, this isn't something that was he had done. This was ongoing, at least according to the indictment, allegedly that he was continuing to try to get money from these victims. Or are there other potential victims?
6: Again, it's an ongoing investigation, and that certainly could be a possibility as this case develops.
0: U.S. Attorney for the Northern District of West Virginia, Matt Harvey, former WVU basketball player Kerr Creasa, indicted on 5 federal wire fraud charges. And yes, it is an ongoing investigation. Matt, we appreciate it this morning. Thanks so much for joining us, and we'll certainly be following this case.
6: Absolutely. Thanks, TJ. Thanks, Dave.
0: Absolutely. We appreciate
5: Take
0: you.
5: Take care.
0: And again, Matt is limited in what he can offer there, with this being a current investigation. According to court filings, Creasa has an initial appearance set for 1 o'clock in Lexington. And Metro News' Brad McElhenney tells us that the case has been reassigned to District Judge John Preston Bailey at the direction of the court. So we will continue to follow that as that case builds and unfolds over the next weeks, months, and sometimes years when you're dealing with federal court. 800-765-TALK, 800-765-8255. That's the phone number, 304-TALK, 304. That is the text line. President Trump is in Turkey for a NATO summit. We'll talk to Fox News Radio's Jonathan Savage coming back.
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4: President Trump has arrived in Turkey for a two-day NATO summit. Among the issues that are expected to come up at the summit are Trump's demands that NATO members increase their defense spending, the organization's support for Ukraine against Russia, and the U.S. war with Iran. Fox News Radio's Jonathan Savage is in Turkey for the NATO summit. He joins us this morning. Jonathan, good morning.
6: Hello, good morning.
4: Appreciate you joining us. So President Trump has landed. What's the reception been like so far? What have the talks been like so far?
6: Well, he got a very warm reception when he got off the plane because he was greeted by his host, a man he called his friend, the Turkish president, Recep Tayyip Erdogan. And they've already been holding a meeting, and they spoke to journalists together. They are good allies. They are strong allies. President Trump said, sometimes you get along with the toughest people like him. He praised Turkey for its loyalty to the United States, and he looks to be rewarding Turkey for its loyalty because he says he's planning to lift sanctions that were placed on Turkey. These sanctions were put in place when Turkey bought a Russian missile defense system. Turkey was also kicked out of the F-35 fighter jet program. And now it looks like the machinery is turning to allow Turkey to buy those U.S.-built fighter jets. Certainly, this is going to be probably the most smooth part of the next couple of days because a lot of the people who President Trump meets are not going to be quite so friendly, and he probably isn't going to be quite so fond of.
7: Looking at the live TikTok here on some of the sites, Jonathan, it looks like the president is once again talking about control of Greenland. I'm not sure that's going to go down well among NATO allies.
6: Gosh, it was right at the very end of his that would look like a kind of fireside chat where he sat next to the Turkish president and answered questions from journalists. Right at the very end, I can just imagine the other NATO leaders with their heads in their hands saying, why did somebody have to ask him about Greenland? Because that was the moment when President Trump seemed most animated and lively. It was the moment where he seemed to be speaking, most emotionally, perhaps. He said that is the issue that most hurts his relationship with NATO. He restated once again that Greenland should be controlled by the United States, not by Denmark. He said, we don't have to spend any money. We could remove all our soldiers out of Europe, emphasizing how unhappy he was that he's not been given Greenland by Denmark or the people of Greenland. On the subject of removing soldiers out of Europe, the Pentagon is at the moment it's conducting a sort of a survey or an evaluation of U.S. force posture in Europe. The anticipation, the expectation is

0: that the United States military will conduct some sort of partial withdrawal or drawdown of forces on the European continent to focus elsewhere in the world. And that's probably something that's going to come up over the next couple of days as well.
1: Fox News Radio's Jonathan Savage. Jonathan, best case scenario outcome for the summit, worst case scenario?
0: Well, best case scenario is that the countries which last year said that they would increase their defense spending to 5% will come up with solid, clear, and concrete plans to do so and timescales to do so, which make President Trump happy and make Secretary General Mark Rutte happy. I think that is unlikely, given that many of the countries which said they are going to do it have not actually put in place plans which show exactly how they're going to do it. Mark Rutte wants clear, concrete, and credible plans, and he says they have ways to force NATO members to put those plans into place. So yeah, best case scenario is everyone leaves happy and NATO comes out stronger.
2: President Trump, this is a quote, he said, "And in a way, I was testing people." Jonathan, give us the context on that. What did he mean and who's he calling out there?
0: Oh, I must have missed that quote. He does test people quite a lot, I think, in terms of loyalty.
2: He's talking about Italy and Germany and France turning them down on Iran.
0: That's what I thought it was, yeah. Yes, so he asked a lot of European countries for full support, NATO countries for full support with Operation Epic Fury. A lot of these countries were hesitant to give support, to allow overflight, to allow the U.S. to launch attacking missions from military bases. Now, in the end, some countries did allow defensive missions from their bases, like the United Kingdom did, in order to take out Iranian missile systems that were threatening British and other allied interests in the Middle East. But some countries remain steadfastly opposed, like Spain, which vehemently opposed the war. Germany also vehemently opposed the war. Mark Rutte, the Secretary General, did say that several thousand U.S. flights did take off from NATO bases in Europe. But a lot of countries, President Trump thinks, did not pass loyalty tests that he has specified that he wants to see.
1: Fox News Radio's Jonathan Savage. Jonathan, about a minute before we let you go. I know it was, close to middle of the night over there, but Belgium smacked us around yesterday, man.
0: It was a 3 a.m. kickoff here in Turkey, so I didn't watch it.
1: You didn't miss much, Jonathan.
0: I woke up in the morning. I heard the U.S. defenders were sleeping as well. I woke up in the morning to find out what had happened. I sunk back into my pillow when I saw that result. I thought it would be a tough game. I thought the U.S. might have had what it takes. But it looks like they were soundly defeated. Back to the drawing board. See you again in 2030.
1: I'm a free agent fan now. I mean, I could go England. I'm just saying, Jonathan. I could go that direction.
0: Well, I would warn you against going England because I'm Scottish and it's simply not allowed.
1: Fox News Radio's Jonathan Savage. Jonathan, thank you so much, buddy. We appreciate the update.
0: Thank you. Bye-bye.
1: Absolutely.
2: That's great.
1: 800-765-TALK, 800-765-8255, text lines 304-TALK-304. That is the text line. Yeah, we don't even need to bring Ethan on for two good soccer minutes. No, we got smacked around yesterday.
2: Yeah. So my youngest daughter, Dave, has taken it, instead of calling it the U.S., she's taken to calling it West Virginia because of the singing of Country Roads.
1: Yeah, yeah.
2: And so last night when it went 4-1, she's like, "I'll just turn it off, Dad. Just turn it off." She's like, "West Virginia's done." I was like, "West Virginia, honey." I was like, "Okay, never mind." But she didn't want to watch anymore after that.
1: Well, here's the good news: NFL mini camps are coming up here in a week or two, and then football season's only, golly, it's less than 8 weeks away.
2: Yeah. So I mean, it seemed like a good run, though. Yeah, I'm not a soccer guy, but it seemed like a good run. Right?
1: It was fun while it lasted. That was great. Football season right around the corner. Coming up, Brad McElhenney will join us. The state Supreme Court has agreed to take up a case involving churches when they leave or want to disassociate with a denomination. Who actually owns the building, the property, the pews? We'll talk to Brad about that case coming up in just a moment. 800-765-TALK and 304-TALK-304. That's the phone number. That's the text line. This is Talk Line on Metro News. For 40 years, the voice of West Virginia. Right now, it is 10:30. Let's get a news update from the Metro News Radio Network. Find out what's happening all across the great state of West Virginia.
3: West Virginia Metro News, I'm Jeff Jenkins. A crowded courtroom this morning in Mingo County Circuit Court where convicted murderer Timothy Kennedy is being sentenced. Kennedy ambushed State Police Sergeant Corey Maynard in June 2023, shooting and killing him. A jury convicted Kennedy of first-degree murder and four other criminal counts. His sentencing taking place this morning. Metro News is there. We'll have more coming up here and at WVMetroNews.com. The state attorney general's office wants federal judge to pause further consideration of a case that targets the state's foster care system. Metro News statewide correspondent Brad McElhaney says the state wants to see if the U.S. Supreme Court will consider that case.
4: Lawyers are asking the judge to pause district court proceedings, or at least additional discovery, while they appeal to the Supreme Court. Lawyers for the state wrote that their Supreme Court petition is due by September 2nd, which could result in an answer about whether the Supreme Court takes up the case by November.
3: The Fourth Circuit sent the case back to Judge Joseph Goodwin earlier this year. Brad writes more at WVMetroNews.com. A new campaign in support of public schools is launching this hour at a news conference at Herbert Hoover High School. The West Virginia Association of School Administrators is beginning what's called I Love West Virginia Public Schools campaign. Kanawha County School Superintendent Paula Potter gave a preview of the campaign to her school board members last night.
5: We aren't going to focus on anything negative. 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
3: Air monitoring continues in Parkersburg, where that big warehouse fire continues to burn. There's been a precautionary shelter in place for a little more than 12 hours. The NCAA says if it allows players who finished up their eligibility last year another year of competition under the 5 years to play five seasons rule, it will result in chaos. The NCAA now faces a lawsuit out of West Virginia challenging that new rule. It's been filed by 11 players at Marshall University whose eligibility ran out. They claim that's in violation of state law. From the Metro News Anchor Desk, I'm Jeff Jenkins.

0: 304-TALK-304, that's the text line, 800-765-8255. Over in London and at Wimbledon, Coco Gauff just dispatched Jessica Pegula, the two Americans facing off in the quarterfinals. So Gauff on to the semifinals. See, we still got some international competition to keep our eye on.
1: How big a tennis guy are you?
0: I watch. Jen and I go play occasionally.
1: Okay.
0: She's much, much better at it than I am. As you might imagine, not exactly, you know, renowned for my speed. But, yeah, we'll go over to the courts. They're just down by the house. We'll walk over, go play. See, you know, get a little exercise in, believe it or not.
1: You ever play doubles? You guys play doubles with
0: people? No, she would never play. No, actually, I would never play doubles with her. I would never play with her.
1: Why?
0: Oh, no, that would just end up, you know, because I would hit one out, and then, you know, she would get upset, and she would miss one. You know, I'd accidentally serve one into the back of her head, and it would never work out, TJ. Know your limits.
1: I beaned my wife with a pickleball. My kids like to play.
0: Uh-huh.
1: And we were down there, and I beamed her, I mean, right in the back. Yeah. It didn't end well.
0: Yeah, see? I avoid stuff like that. Try to avoid
1: that. Good for you.
0: Let me get a couple of texts in. 304-TALK-304. I thought it was Turkey, or was it Turkey now? However they were saying at the World Cup. Remember a couple of weeks ago when the U.S. played Turkey?
1: Mm-hmm.
0: Like, yeah, I'm not doing that. It's Turkey.
1: I'm a Boone County boy. It's Turkey. I mean, you know.
0: Have you ever been around the people who've been to Spain and go, no, it's pronounced Barcelona? No, it's Barcelona. You're here. It's Barcelona.
1: Yeah, there was like some kind of... I was watching something the other day, and there was like this, how do I say this nicely, ditzy little rich daddy's girl was doing her video. And I was like, nah, it's not how we do it here.
0: A couple more texts here, 304-TALK-304. The amount we're talking about, the Kerr Carissa indictment. The amount is numbing for sure, but he's not a threat to the community. He deserves fair bond. He's not a flight risk. There are other limitations you can impose with a smaller bond, surrender his passport, and or a GPS tracker, says the texter. You know what? Well, we're moving on from that. How much NIL money did we give this Carissa, I'm sure. Along with Arizona, Kentucky, and Cincinnati, not enough, obviously, put him under the jail, says the texter. All right, more of the text coming up, 304-TALK-304. That is the text line. The phone number is 800-765-TALK, 800-765-8255. Brad McElhenney has a story over at WVMetroNews.com. We were actually going to talk about this a little bit yesterday. Had to call a couple of audibles on yesterday's program. So at core in this dispute is the West Virginia Conference of the United Methodist Church and 33 local congregations seeking to disaffiliate while retaining their property. So what happens when, say, said churches leave the denomination? Who owns the land, the building, the bank accounts? Well, the state Supreme Court may have an opportunity to weigh in. Metro News statewide correspondent Brad McElhenney breaks it down for us this morning. Brad, good morning.
2: Oh, hello. Good morning. Yes. And so this has been an evolving issue in West Virginia's court system and will likely come to a climax with oral arguments in the Supreme Court probably this fall. But it also has been sort of a bubbling issue at the legislative level because West Virginia has considered its own framework for how to deal with these situations and hasn't come up with a plan yet. So that to tout one of your guests here in the next hour. The issue is national, and it is that over the last decade or so, the United Methodist Church in America has loosened up its policies on issues of human sexuality. So recognizing same-sex marriage, allowing openly gay people to act as ordained clergy in individual churches that make that decision. That all led to a mass exodus across the country from the United Methodist Church. 25% of United Methodist congregations, more than 7,600, parting with the church, through a framework that the church itself had to do so, through 2023. After that, the church said, no more. We're if you have not left the barn already, you're going to stay. Some West Virginia churches, 33, are at this point trying to figure out how to do it. They disagree with those policies, but want to keep, you know, the building, all of the stuff that you mentioned. They want to keep it local. But the church itself, the United Methodist Church, says, you know, that's our property that we've supported, you know, in many cases for years. In the court system, there's a separation of church and state issue. The judges generally have agreed that the First Amendment prevents the courts from getting involved in these kind of church property disputes. So the legislature's trying to figure out what, if anything, to do about it. The Supreme Court is now going to take up this issue probably this fall, and maybe we'll get some clarity from here on out.
1: Brad, I find this fascinating. Great piece. I spoke, I don't know, probably an hour and a half yesterday with a few friends that are pastors here in Charleston. They're not United Methodist pastors, but they have thoughts on this too. I think the entire church community is watching this because of the potential implications with the First Amendment. So talk a little bit about the history here. This went before, I believe, a court judge in Mercer County who said, yep, we can't do this because it's a First Amendment violation. Talk about, if you can, you have it in your piece, talk a little bit about why this is a First Amendment violation, or why he thought it was, at least that first judge did.
2: Mm-hmm. Well, there are a few local judges in West Virginia that have had cases of this sort. Mm-hmm. And each of them initially said, this is a First Amendment issue, and the secular courts can't get involved in the way the churches run themselves. So initially in Mercer County, this was before Circuit Judge Ryan Flanagan. And last fall, he was on the path to dismissing the local church's claims, saying that the First Amendment and the ecclesiastical abstention doctrine prohibits civil courts from interfering in the internal governance, discipline, or religious law of hierarchical church. Judge Flanagan, for some reason, before the entire case was fully dismissed, wound up recusing himself. And it's kind of unclear why the recusal happened. But it went early this year to a new judge in the area, Mark Wills, who reinstated the case March 13th and gave greater consideration to claims of fraud that the local churches were levying. And the fraud has to do with, they feel like they were misled by this open window to transfer out. They thought that they were going to have the ability to continue to leave if they chose to do so. And before they made that decision, the wall went down and they now feel stuck. And so they feel misled, and that's where that fraud allegation comes from. Judge Wills was more open to that argument and had not really even had a hearing or had not allowed it to move forward yet, but was ready to, whereas his predecessor was ready to close it all down. When Judge Wills showed that he was willing to move forward with the fraud allegations, at that point, representatives of the United Methodist Church went and appealed to the state Supreme Court to say, look, precedent says that this is not the purview of the local courts. And sometime this fall, the justices of the West Virginia Supreme Court are going to consider whether the fraud allegation is a legitimate secular question for the court system versus the church running itself, which the other judges in the lower level have said, well, that's the church's business.
0: And we're going to talk to Kanawha County Delegate J.B. Akers coming up second hour. Brad, could you give us a brief, because we'll get into the detail with J.B., a brief recap. The legislature has attempted to deal with this issue, but has not been able to produce a consensus or any sort of legislation that can get through committee at this point. So what's the brief legislative history regarding this?
2: Mm-hmm. Well, you know, I think it's clear that Senator Akers believes this is a significant issue, that merits some legislative consideration, but it's tough constitutionally if you're facing a First Amendment question. House Bill 4515 came up in the regular legislative session, and you didn't hear much about it. It's interesting, but you didn't hear much about it because it didn't go anywhere. It was in the Judiciary Committee. There were behind-the-scenes discussions judged to be a real conflict, but not really any outcome on how to deal with it. Didn't make it the rest of the way through the committee. So a couple of months ago, when the House had its own, without the Senate, interim meetings to discuss things like this, to explore policy, to talk about where do we go from here, the House Judiciary Committee, in interim meetings, did a couple of hours on this topic and heard from national level representatives of each side of the issue. And I didn't necessarily hear a clear outcome. Maybe Delegate Akers can, give us some hints about where it might go from here. But, you know, to me, it opened up the possibility that we may hear about this again during the coming legislative session, and that, you know, it's a significant enough conflict that both the court system and the legislative system in West Virginia are taking a look at it.
1: Here's what seems tricky to me, guys, and you can weigh in, the both of you, but the unintended consequences of this. So the Methodist Church is directly involved here. But this is where I was talking with some folks yesterday. If you open the door here in this kind of issue, are you really just, you're not limiting yourself to necessarily the Methodist Church. I mean, all of a sudden you could be opening the door to the Catholic denomination, the Presbyterian denomination, independent non-denominational churches, and letting the government have a greater role than what it has already had in the whole church government, the overall organization of churches in this country. It just seems... Brad, like, yes, there's a short-term issue here that needs to be fixed. I don't want to dismiss that, but it seems like we could be opening ourselves up to a lot of other things here, despite what you talked about with the ecclesiastical provisions in the First Amendment.
2: Mm-hmm. I mean, I think that's an area of consideration for Delegate Akers and others, because if you're trying to change state law, you may have ramifications that are unintended that would affect other churches and other hierarchies more broadly. So I think that's why they're giving this really careful consideration. There was some testimony in those interim meetings by representatives of the United Methodist Church to say that some of these local churches in West Virginia have quite small congregations. And there was a suggestion that, if there were a vote, a move to leave the United Methodist Church, then if you're not there on a given Sunday, you may lose your chance to vote. You may be outvoted by just a very few other people. There could be people who come in and quickly become members of the church, and therefore they get a vote. So all kinds of things where I think you got to sort of carefully tread on where you're going with this balance of power on who has the church property.
0: Metro News statewide correspondent Brad McElhenney. Read his story at WVMetroNews.com. Brad, before we let you go, about a minute here. Because it's 2026, we have to go to the U.S. Supreme Court for everything now. What is Attorney General J.B. McCuskey now asking the U.S. Supreme Court to take up?
2: Well, the West Virginia Attorney General's office, fresh off of victory last week in the issue of transgender athletes and their participation on youth sports teams. A separate issue now talking about going to the Supreme Court. This is a longstanding, since 2019, class action lawsuit over how West Virginia runs its foster care system. Obviously has been a crisis for quite a while now. So the plaintiffs in this case are wanting particular improvements in a range of how the state runs the foster care system. It's bounced back and forth. U.S. District Judge Goodwin threw it out at one point, saying that the court system should have no direct say on how these matters are run. It should be the executive and legislative branches. The Fourth Circuit Court of Appeals disagreed and tossed it back into Goodwin's court, defending the state as the Attorney General's office. And before the case gets ramped back up, in Judge Goodwin's district courtroom. The Attorney General's office says it intends to appeal to the Supreme Court. We'll see if the Supreme Court takes that case. I mean, I think it's a really interesting one, but the Supreme Court certainly doesn't have to take every case that comes across the desk.
0: Metro News statewide correspondent Brad McElhinney. 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Brad, always appreciate it, buddy. Thank you so much.
2: Hey, thanks. Take care.
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0: 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Going to talk to Will Hasafluke coming up top of next hour. He is the Jackson County School Superintendent. He's also president of the West Virginia Association of School Administrators. They were having a news conference earlier this morning at Herbert Hoover High School, announcing a new campaign to shed light on the positives, on the highlights of the public school system, the We Love Public Schools in West Virginia campaign. We'll talk to him about that coming up second hour. J.B. Akers, Kanawha County Delegate, going to stop by as well. 304-TALK, 304 is the text line. Texter says, I agree with TJ 100%. None of this makes any sense to me. No one is making people stay at a particular church. The Methodist Church owns the properties and the buildings. If people want to separate from the Methodist Church, they need to go somewhere else. They can't stay in the same property unless they buy the building, if I understand things correctly, says the texter. Texter wants to know, does the Establishment Clause of the U.S. Constitution forbid what you are talking about?
1: Maybe. I mean, that's part of the issue here that Brad brought as well. It's not just the ecclesiastical provisions of the First Amendment. So maybe. Here's where I am on this, Dave. I feel bad for these local churches because they have put a lot of money in, I'm sure. They feel like it's their building. I'm worried about broader, 10 years from now, what the next issue is, that because this got kicked to the court and the court decided it, that now the court has a place in whatever issue comes next. I say keep this among the church.
0: 304-TALK, 304, that's the text line. Phone numbers, 800-765-TALK. Back to wrap up hour number one in a moment. This is Talk Line from the Cove Insurance Studios.
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0: 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Phone numbers 800-765-TALK. Will Hossfluke going to join us coming up here about 8 minutes from now. TJ, I saw this article and I thought of you, my man.
1: Okay.
0: this report actually came out about a week ago. I just saw it on News Nation, though. In 2025, global personal wealth rose by 10.8% in terms of the U.S. dollar, significantly outpacing growth in 2024. Wealth growth was strongest in Europe. Goes on. Adults in North America remain the wealthiest on average, with an average wealth per adult of $660,000. And the number of millionaires in the U.S. rose by 440,000 individuals in 2025. That was the most anywhere in the world. So something's working. Just saying. Something's working.
2: Time. Compounding, getting in early. That's why I'm so passionate about this stuff in elementary school. You get a kid to start investing when they're 18. By the time they're 65, I promise you, they will be wealthy. Even if they don't make a huge sum of money, they will be wealthy. Compounding is a beautiful thing.
0: By the way, China, Japan, Germany, UK, France were the next in line for new millionaires created in 2025.
2: Send that to me, will you? I love to read that stuff.
0: Yeah, I'll send it your way. Let me see anything else to pull out of here. I see who's not mentioned. South Korea has led growth in real average wealth per adult across markets analyzed. How about that? South Korea.
2: That economy's on fire right now.
0: Yeah.
2: South Korea's doing good things.
0: See why I thought about you? This is Talk Line on Metro News for 40 years, the voice of West Virginia.
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5: West Virginia Metro News, I'm Chris Lawrence. A group of public school advocates are trying to shine light on the positive attributes of public education. The West Virginia Association of School Administrators meeting today to unveil their I Love West Virginia Public Schools campaign. Kanawha County Superintendent Paula Potter said it's an effort to push back on a lot of negative criticism that public schools have been receiving in recent years.
6: We're doing a straight effort to make a unified approach to why we love public school. We aren't going to focus on anything negative. We believe in what we do, and we believe in our school system as a state.
5: The campaign will highlight stories that define public education from the perspective of teachers, staff, students, and the community. Sentencing happening this hour in a Mingo County courtroom for 32-year-old Timothy Kennedy, the May 1 man convicted of killing State Police Sergeant Corey Maynard back in 2023. That is, Maynard answered a call in his community. A jury convicted Kennedy and offered no recommendation of mercy in his sentencing. A Kanawha County man gets life in prison plus 80 years for the killing of his family. 22-year-old Gavin Smith was a teenager at the time of those murders, so he'll be eligible for parole in 15 years. Kanawha County Prosecutor Deborah Rusnick said she trusts the parole board to keep him in jail.
7: Whether he gets parole or not certainly will be in the discretion of the parole board, but we hope that they will make the right decision and keep Gavin Smith locked away for the rest of his natural life.
5: You're listening to Metro News, the voice of West Virginia.
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5: An Upshur County man is charged after a head-on collision Sunday while troopers say he was high on methamphetamines. State police arrested Trey Johnson after he crossed the center line of an Upshur County road and collided with another vehicle. The crash sent two passengers and the driver of that other vehicle to the hospital. Johnson showed signs of intoxication and failed several field sobriety tests. At the scene, troopers say he later admitted he had had a relapse and was using meth again. He's in the North Central Regional Jail in lieu of bond. From the Metro News Anchor Desk, I'm Chris Lawrence.
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5: 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Gang's all here. David Morgantown, TJ in Charleston. Ethan Collins is our radio producer today, and Jake Link handles the video stream. Those numbers, 800-765-TALK, 304-TALK, 304. Bottom of the hour, we'll talk to J.B. Akers, Kanawha County Delegate, House Judiciary Committee Chairman. We'll get into the legislative questions regarding the churches leaving the denomination, who gets the property, what has the legislature attempted, and what questions remain. We'll get into that bottom of the hour. Also, 11 Marshall University student athletes involved in a lawsuit with the NCAA trying to get another year of eligibility. I'll get you some details on that. We're also following the sentencing in Mingo County this morning. Daniel Woods and Jack Carlson have made the trip to Mingo County for 32-year-old Timothy Kennedy's sentencing, and the latest from Wood County and that massive warehouse fire that is contained but is not out yet there in Parkersburg. 800-765-TALK and 304-TALK-304. Those are the numbers. Say good morning, T.J. Meadows in Charleston. Good morning, T.J. Meadows.
6: Good morning. Part of me wonders if the king of the Belgians picked up the phone this morning and called President Trump and said, overturn this.
5: I wouldn't have taken that. I'd have ignored. Just hit the ignore button on the phone. That's what I would have done.
6: Well, maybe.
5: He was president was in flight anyway, right? He would have been flying to Turkey early this morning.
6: Well, they have phones on this new Air Force One, don't they?
5: You would think. One would hope they have a phone or two up there. That would have been my excuse. Ah, man, I was flying. Sorry, didn't get the call.
6: Sorry, couldn't do it.
5: 304-TALK, 304, that's text line, 800-765-TALK, the phone number. The West Virginia Association of School Administrators met this morning at Herbert Hoover High School discussing the new I Love West Virginia Public Schools campaign, aiming to celebrate the students, staff, families, and communities that make public education a cornerstone in the Mountain State. Friend of the program, Jackson County School Superintendent Will Hossefluke is the president of said Association of School Administrators. He joins us on Metro News Talk Line this morning. Will, good morning.
7: Good morning. Thanks for having me, guys.
5: Appreciate you coming on. What's behind this campaign, the I Love West Virginia Public Schools campaign?
7: Well, I think the overall theme is just we're not going to remain silent anymore. We offer so many opportunities in our schools, and so many great things are happening. The stories are not being told. Unfortunately, we have other alternative options that are being told, and we need to tell our story because we still believe, and we do believe, that public schools offers the opportunities for all children.
6: Will, were you speaking to the legislature and the governor this morning and asking for a wake-up call around school funding formula, et cetera? Was that part of the message?
7: I think that could be part of the underlying theme. And I know there have been meetings actually in the legislature here over the last couple of weeks dealing with the school funding formula. But that's something that we addressed in this legislative session, and it unfortunately fell to deaf ears. And I mean, what people understand, we're in a demographic crisis. And that's what I keep trying to tell everyone. Population is declining in West Virginia. The death rate exceeds the birth rate. So there's going to have to be drastic action to take place, or we'll continue to lose our communities, which, as we know, the public schools are the focal points of the communities. Public schools go, communities go. And unfortunately, it's very sad.
5: Well, are you facing the same type of enrollment cliff? We talked about this with regard to higher education a couple of years ago. WVU in particular facing an enrollment cliff where numbers are just kind of going to kind of level off. People aren't having as many kids. There's not as many people in the state. Public schools facing that same type of enrollment cliff?
7: 100%. I mean, I think the preliminary numbers, I think we're losing 5,000 more public education students this year for whatever reason, moving out of state, taking other alternative methods such as school choice options. But yes, that is a concern. That's a concern for everyone. And we need to have a seat at the table to try to figure this out.
6: As you and your fellow superintendents come together and you talk about that challenge, you talk about population, you talk about economic density, which is something I like to harp on all the time. In Jackson County, you guys are probably doing better than most. I mean, I'm sure you have challenges, but you're probably doing better than most. Some of these other counties, I don't want to call anybody out, but they've got, 700, 800 kids in the county, which is basically the size of a small high school for most. How do you guys work together to overcome those challenges with the smaller counties?
7: Yeah. Well, we have a very strong association. And when I speak on behalf of the association, I want to make sure it involves the other 54 superintendents. I'm speaking on behalf of the other 54 superintendents, and we have a consistent message. I mean, there are a lot of bills that were brought forth in the legislature this year, but there were winners and there were losers. We want every county to be a winner, and there has to be compromise in that. We understand that a lot of districts struggle, especially those without excess levies. There are a couple of laws. I was on the phone last night at 10 o'clock with the superintendent talking about the P&I index, and she was going to have to add 18 jobs so she wouldn't be penalized $1.4 million, which is going to put her over the budget. And in
6: what's the P&I index? What's the P&I index?
7: So that's a personnel index in the state aid formula, and I think it's maybe step 8, and it talks about the population density. So you have to have a percentage of your instructional staff have to be like teachers versus administrators. And those small counties that do not have excess levies, they cannot hire those extra people. So if you are imbalanced in any way, you are penalized by the state. I don't want to say penalized. You just don't receive all the money, all the steps or step 9 money.
5: Will, you just perfectly demonstrated. We're talking to Will Hasselflug, Jackson County School Superintendent, President of West Virginia Association of School Administrators. It's too complicated. Will, you just perfectly demonstrated why this whole thing needs to probably be reworked from the ground up. What'd you say? That was step 8? Of the it's too complicated.
7: I think it's step 8, step 9. I'm pretty sure we do have 9 steps, and I think step 8 is when the local share is taken out. But all that's factored in one of those steps, and it's a certain percentage. You have sparse, low, medium, and high population densities, and that's how basically your personnel index is calculated from that. So the struggling, or the rural counties who have less population, they actually do, their index is a little bit higher, so they do actually get a little bit more staff. But it is. It can be difficult, but the fix is not going to be easy. They have to look at a lot of different things to fix the formula.
6: I mean, Dave hit it, and I want to ask if you all as a group are willing to do this. Can we just strip it down to the studs, man? Because, I mean, it does not work. I mean, is that something that your group would advocate for? I don't want to put words in your mouth, but, I mean, can we just start over?
7: And, that's something that that's been brought up many times in our association, but we have to have a seat at the table. It's one thing. I was at the legislature for 16 days this year. I saw you quite a bit down there show. And I was going by. I mean, and I worked hard. And it's just a matter of making everyone understand and getting the House and the Senate on the same side to say, hey, we need to look at different models. because what we have is not working with an increase in special needs children and the funding associated with the children to provide the correct services. I mean, you're looking at $150 million that we're taking out of our just our general budgets and excess levies to cover some of those costs.
5: Talking to Will Haas of Fluke, Jackson County School Superintendent. He's president of the West Virginia Association of School Administrators. The association rolling out the I Love Public Schools campaign, aiming to celebrate students, staff, families, and the communities that make public education a cornerstone of the Mountain State. And, Will, all of what we've talked about so far, the legislature's involved, their politics involved, but what you all can control is something like this campaign, and that is to highlight, because often we talk about what's going wrong, we like to talk about the negative, but highlight the positive that's going on in public schools across the state. And unless you are involved on a daily basis, or if you're someone like me who covers high school athletics a lot and you are exposed to it, you may not even be aware of some of the things that are going on in public schools across West Virginia.
7: No, and that is correct, and we try very hard, and we need to work on that. I mean, that's why we are launching this campaign. We need all 55 counties to be involved in this campaign. It's going to make a difference because we are going to get the word out. There's a lot of misinformation out there coming from our elected officials as well as other Facebook groups. There's a lot of misinformation that we just need to correct. I mean, you look at, and everyone says, oh, test scores. Well, look at our high school test scores. Now, let's say 38% proficient in math. People may not realize that's the SAT test. That's a college entrance exam. But what's not being told are 60% of the other students that didn't pass the test, they're NOCDI credentialed. They're industry credentialed. They're going to welding. They're going to their welding school. They're going to electric school. They're doing things. And that's what's not being told. And I think it's important to tell that story.
6: Do you see this as a means, and would you be in favor of this? I've heard Paul Hardesty talk about, we need to compete. And he seems to raise that flag and is willing to compete. That's a strong word, maybe not. But are you all willing to compete? Do you think that's a good strategy with these other options that you talk about that are out there as part of telling your story?
7: Well, I think both of you know me pretty well, and I never back down from a competition because
6: no,
7: you know, the goal is always to be number one. The goal is if you're not chasing the target, you're not in the front, and that's the way I always look at it. So yes, we want to compete. We definitely want to compete. However, we have to run 40 yards for the first down, and everyone else has to run 10. Mm. So we need to be on the level playing field, and it would be a very easy fix. That we have a little charter school law, the public charter school law in the West Virginia Code. It's an 18 or 18A. Just give us that ability. Just wipe out all of 18A, and just make it just like the charter schools.
5: Talking to Will.
7: And we will be on an even playing field.
5: Talking to Will Haas of Fluke, Jackson County School Superintendent, President of the West Virginia Association of School Administrators. Here is, I don't know if it's the catch-22, Will, but the hard part, how do you define success? If it's not test scores, or is it test scores or standardized testing? How do we define success in the public school system?
7: You know, we talk about that. We talk about that quite a bit. I talk about it in my office. I don't want to say success, but they say proficiency. What is proficiency? I mean, proficiency in high school is a D. Because if you get straight Ds in high school, you pass. And unfortunately, some people, they don't know that, especially some of our elected officials. But that is proficiency. So how do you define that? I think everyone defines success differently. I mean, some people want to be in the top five. Some people want to be in the top 10, and that's successful. Some people want to be number one. I define success as being number one, being the best we can, giving our all, and if we fail, guess what? We get back up and we try harder.
6: Well, help me understand 18A a little bit, because when you go just read the code 18A, you know, it's not that long. It's not that cumbersome. But I think what most people don't understand is all of the administrative law that is on the books that comes along as a result of 18A. Crystallize that a little bit for us. When you talk about repealing that so that you're on even keel with your competition, highlight that a little bit. Elaborate. Because I think most people that would just go read the code, I mean, they'd be like, okay, yeah, it's 20 pages, but it's not that bad. It's much more than that, right?
7: Most certainly. And what's hard to understand is once you take one section out of 18A, that affects probably five or six other sections. So that's what's hard about 18 and 18A, to be perfectly honest. I mean, when you strike one section. Now you have to go back and strike a section in 18 that defines what

0: it here, Will. What do you want to leave people with today as this campaign gets started?
1: Just keep your eyes and ears open, and I would be remiss if I didn't say, you know, we had a very low voter turnout. Only 20% of 22% of the West Virginians voted last election cycle. That means 80% didn't vote, or 78%. So there are a lot of voters out there that will be listening, especially when tax dollars are going to trampoline parks or going across state lines to Ohio. When you go across the bridge over there in Wheeling, it says we have hope in Ohio. Those things need to be addressed. We have to put guardrails on everything.
0: He's Will Haas of Fluke, Jackson County School Superintendent. Will, always appreciate it. Thanks for stopping by.
1: Thank you, guys. Appreciate it.
0: Absolutely. Take a break. Come back. Your thoughts at 304-TALK, 304-800-765-TALK. That's the text line. That's the phone number. This is Talk Line from the Encove Insurance Studios.
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0: and perfects. 304 Talk 304, that's the text line. J.B. Akers, Kanawha County Delegate, House Judiciary Committee Chairman, going to join us coming up bottom of the hour. If I heard Will right, these counties have to hire teachers because they have too many administrators under the ratio. Nothing about getting rid of administrators to achieve this ratio, says the texter. Smoke and mirrors from county superintendents. Yes, the SAT is the high school standardized test, but the West Virginia Department of Education sets the score for proficiency, and the West Virginia proficiency rate is pathetic, says the texter. 304 Talk 304. I'll say it again. I will be willing to bet most of these kids are leaving the public school system because they cannot get a religious exemption for vaccines, says the texter.
1: I disagree. I disagree. What schools? I'm intimately involved in two different parochial schools in this valley. They do not grant religious exemptions. The Catholic schools do not grant exemptions for vaccines. So, I mean, maybe somewhere that I don't know about. You? I mean, I haven't heard of any of the parochial schools running up and saying, hey, come here because we won't make you be vaccinated.
0: I don't know where they're going, to be honest. No, I haven't heard that either. Another text, agree totally with Jackson County Superintendent, but Senate is so split on everything as a group. Don't know if they can tackle school formula. Hope scholarship people have become own voting bloc. Many legislators fear them, says the texter. And therein lies the problem. I don't know if there's enough consensus in the state legislature to actually get something meaningful done. They couldn't get something that wasn't meaningful done last year. That would have been at least a gesture in the special needs bill that ultimately died in the Senate. I don't know if they've got the political juice to do it over on the Senate side. Maybe in the House. I don't know if they've got it over on the Senate side to get something, again, meaningful done. If we're talking about revamping the school aid formula, or we're talking about TJ completely starting over with 18A, you got to have some consensus building, and I just don't know that they have it among the Republican supermajority, especially over on the Senate side right now.
1: I'll tell you where I'm at with 18A. I took a look at the code, and then I've been trying to diligently go look at every administrative law that is filed in the state Secretary of State's office that stems from 18A. I mean, there are hundreds of PDFs. I'm working my way through here to try to understand it. Here's the conclusion I came to as a guy that used to run businesses. If I were hamstring the way these superintendents are, I'd quit. Not worth it. I mean, you can't run a business that way. And like it or not, that's what this system is. It's a business. And I mean, the amount of code on this, I now know why that thing Paul Hardesty holds up looks like the Gutenberg Bible. I mean, it's just, I can't get through it.
0: And the other part of this equation, we've not talked about it, is what role the unions play in this. Because the unions have certainly had a hand in the teachers union, the school service personnel union that Will was talking about, have had a hand in how the code is written. And this isn't just the last 10 years. This is the culmination of what? 100 years of laws and administrative code that have been added to what schools have to deal with now? That has to be part of the equation. I don't know where they stand on many of these topics.
1: No, I don't either, but I will say I think it crystallizes the position of it's not fair competition. I mean, if a charter school by definition doesn't have to subscribe to 18A, I mean, you have huge flexibility compared to those public schools that do. There's no denying that in my mind.
0: 304 Talk 304, that's the text line, 800-765 Talks, the phone number. We'll talk to House of Delegates Judiciary Committee Chairman, Kanawha County Delegate J.B. Akers, going to join us coming up other side of the news break. More of your texts as well. This is Talk Line on Metro News. Metro News for 40 years, the voice of West Virginia. It is 11:30, time to get a news update. Let's check in on the Metro News Radio Network, find out what's happening all across the great state of West Virginia.
2: West Virginia Metro News, I'm Chris Lawrence. A group of public school advocates are trying to shine light on the positive attributes of public education. The West Virginia Association of School Administrators meeting today to unveil their I Love West Virginia Public Schools campaign. Kanawha County Superintendent Paula Potter said it's an effort to push back on a lot of negative criticism that public schools have been receiving in recent years.
3: We're doing a straight effort to make a unified approach to why we love public school. We aren't going to focus on anything negative. We believe in what we do, and we believe in our school system as a state.
2: The campaign will highlight stories that define public education.

0: education from the perspective of teachers, staff, students, and the community. Sentencing happening this hour in a Mingo County courtroom for 32-year-old Timothy Kennedy, the May 1 man convicted of killing State Police Sergeant Corey Maynard back in 2023. That is, Maynard answered a call in his community. A jury convicted Kennedy and offered no recommendation of mercy in his sentencing. A Kanawha County man gets life in prison plus 80 years for the killing of his family. 22-year-old Gavin Smith was a teenager at the time of those murders, so he'll be eligible for parole in 15 years. Kanawha County Prosecutor Deborah Rusnick said she trusts the parole board to keep him in jail.
1: Whether he gets parole or not, certainly will be in the discretion of the parole board, but we hope that they will make the right decision and keep Gavin Smith locked away for the rest of his natural life.
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0: An Upshur County man is charged after a head-on collision Sunday while troopers say he was high on methamphetamines. State police arrested Trey Johnson after he crossed the center line of an Upshur County road and collided with another vehicle. The crash sent two passengers and the driver of that other vehicle to the hospital. Johnson showed signs of intoxication and failed several field sobriety tests. At the scene, troopers say he later admitted he had had a relapse and was using meth again. He's in the North Central Regional Jail in lieu of bond. From the Metro News Anchor Desk, I'm Chris Lawrence.

0: 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If you missed the earlier conversation with Brad McElwain, you catch it on the podcast. It'll be up a little bit later on. But we were discussing the question that the state Supreme Court is going to take up. When a local congregation decides it wants to disassociate with the denomination, who actually owns the church building, the property, the pews, et cetera, et cetera? Well, the state Supreme Court is going to take up that case. That's also a question that has come up with the legislature. In fact, there has been discussions, there have been bills that have been proposed that really haven't gotten a lot of momentum going. Joining us from the Charleston and Cove Insurance Studios this morning is the chairman of the House Judiciary Committee, Kanawha County Delegate J.B. Akers. J.B., good morning. Good to talk to you again.
1: Good morning. How you doing up there, buddy? Hope no one has attacked you with a 2x4 lately.
0: You know what? Not
1: some
0: lately.
1: Listeners won't get that reference. Yeah, some listeners won't get that reference.
0: Still got that shirt hanging up on the wall in the office, by the way. Just FYI. JB, how's the legislature tried to address this issue? Or, and we'll get into the should, but later. But how has the legislature tried to address this issue of who owns the church if the denomination decides or the congregation decides to disassociate?
1: We have addressed it very thoughtfully and carefully because, not to nerd out too much on the law, this is a legally very complex issue. To me, it's a very interesting issue. I mean, just looking at the history of this, and I'll say this as well, Dave, I probably got as many emails or phone calls on this particular issue during last session as just about anything else that we dealt with. It was a very, when Brad's story came out just a day or so ago, I was kind of surprised he put it out because we just had a House interim meeting on this back in May, and then this story came out, I guess, probably because of the Supreme Court case. So some folks may have never seen this issue before and thought, what the heck is this all about? But during session, it was a very hotly debated issue among members as well. So it was something we took a very hard look at. I personally had several meetings on this in the House side. We had members, leaders of several church conferences and different disciplines come in. We met with them. We met with their lawyers. We met with lawyers and proponents on the other side of the issue who are more the congregational proponents, the people who are advocating for the individual congregations in this issue. I spent a heck of a lot of time on this personally, just trying to see what the solution is. And, you know, there's some laws we pass that they're, you know, quote unquote, easy. Like, we can make the speed limit whatever we want, you know, aside from maybe the interstate.
2: You have police powers.
1: Yeah, that's right. Well, you can make it 10 miles per hour or 65, or you can make it no speed limit. That's just a matter of policy. But on an issue like this, I did have some folks who contacted me and they said, hey, can you just do this? Just pass a law. And I'm like, well, this one is not just a pass the law issue. This one gets very deeply entangled with the First Amendment and the Establishment Clause very quickly. And just so folks know as well, this is not a brand new issue. The first U.S. Supreme Court case I know of on this came out in 1871. It was Watson v. Jones, and it dealt with disaffiliation and church property disputes. So this has been going on for a very long time. And that case came out of Kentucky, and it you know, predictably at the time dealt with some disputes that arose during the Civil War in church property disputes. And since then, there have been you know, several other cases that have dealt with this issue, including in West Virginia. There's a case called Brady v. Reiner. Mm-hmm. And this disaffiliation issue that you guys are talking about today, it seems to mostly revolve around the Methodist Church in West Virginia. Not only the Methodist Church, this will affect every church potentially, but the Methodist Church in particular, which is the largest congregation in West Virginia. The Brady versus Reiner case, which is a 1973 case, so again, not a new issue. It also dealt with church property disputes. I would encourage anyone who has interest in this to actually look that case up and read it. It's a 41-page opinion, which is a little longer than the average opinion you get from the state Supreme Court. So they went into a very detailed history of the United Methodist Church in particular and church property disputes as well. And you'll see very quickly how legally complex this becomes because neither the legislature nor the courts really have the authority under our Constitution to direct how churches conduct their business.
2: Yes.
1: Got to be very careful with that. And that cuts both ways. I told some of our members who really were pushing the disaffiliation bill this session, I said, this is a sword that has two edges. If we start telling churches how to conduct their business in a way that we, quote unquote, agree with in this room, tomorrow there may be an issue that comes up that we disagree with and said, hey, leave the government out of church business. So this is a tough one.
2: A lot to unpack. It seems to me that this has gone beyond ownership, and now it's a case of whether or not a fraud was committed. And maybe that's why it's different. But here's what I worry about. And I have sympathy for the issue with local congregations. They've put a lot into the building. They have a sense that it's theirs. They've invested. It's part of the community. I'm completely sympathetic, empathetic to that. Here's what I worry about. If we open the door here, JB, on this issue, who's to say that someone doesn't try to use this door being open to bring theological decisions into the realm of government oversight? I worry about what happens in 10 years or 20 years as a result of something like this more than I do now. Is that fair, or am I being hyperbolic?
1: It's totally fair, and that's, again, going back to 1871 and up till today, the courts that have reviewed this issue. And again, the legislature, you know, we take an oath when we take office as legislators, and we're constrained by the other two branches of government to the extent that they're exercising their own powers. So the courts have defined for us what the First Amendment means in this context. So we have an obligation to, you know, try to fit our laws into that box, whatever it may be. And you're 100% right. And one thing the courts have told us, which I think any reasonable person would agree with, is, you know, we can make what are essentially neutral laws. We can define what contracts are, just normal contract principles, but we cannot as a legislature legislate church ideology. And there's also differences among the different disciplines as well, or the different types of congregations. So the Catholic Church is defined as an example, as a hierarchical structure. It's top down. The Pope makes the rules. The Vatican makes the rules.
2: Canon law.
1: Canon law. And you have, and everyone knows that the local Catholic churches are owned by the Catholic Church as a whole. Then you have the more congregational structures, of which the Baptist Church is a good example of that, where sometimes the local congregation owns its property and always has. It was never deeded to any sort of hierarchical structure. And that those churches maybe would fall into a different discussion. But then you have something like the Methodist Church or sometimes the Presbyterian Church. They're kind of a mix of the two. Mm-hmm. They have a hierarchical structure with a larger governing body, but they also have some congregational control, and they're sort of a mixed bag. So, you know, but what we cannot do as a legislature is decide these issues based upon who, you know, who we think the quote unquote true Methodists are, for example. So if they come into court and say, hey, we're the local congregation, we think the United Methodist Conference is no longer following church doctrine, that's something a judge is not allowed to decide.
2: Am I hearing you say it's best to let it lie? The legislature doesn't need to be here right now. Is that what you're saying? Or
1: well,
2: no?
1: I mean, I think that we had a few ideas we kicked around last session. I think it was House Bill 4515 was the one that was discussed as a potential solution. That bill, I think, was unworkable. And by the end of session, we all agreed that was not the solution. No other state had passed a law like that before. And it really, I think, it probably would have been unconstitutional. That's just my guess. There are cases right now that are in courts. That's one of the things we talked about was, should we wait and see what the courts do with these current cases that are pending? I think there is some wisdom in that, because you're right, some of these cases are alleging fraud. And that is one of the exceptions that we have seen to this, whether courts can get involved in these cases is, well, if you're not in here debating ideology or church discipline, you can still make allegations like, well, maybe the larger denomination or the congregational body or the controlling body committed some type of fraud against the local congregation. Maybe they lied to them about what the deed meant when the church property was transferred. Because a lot of these churches in West Virginia are older than the conference, like the Methodist Conference, like the building's older. And when they folded over into the United Methodist Conference, they then would deed the property sometimes over to the conference and say, well, now you're part of the Methodist Church. This church belongs to the Methodist Conference. But that didn't always happen. Some of these deeds are silent. So every individual case is also a little different.
3: How have other states dealt with this, or have other states dealt with this question, JB?
1: They have, and again, it's been dealt with different ways in different states. There were U.S. Supreme Court cases out of the state of Georgia back in the 1970s that looked at this, and they kind of set the tone for some of the law we have to abide by now. Currently, there's a lot of litigation on this issue in the state of Alabama, but what you're seeing for the most part is each individual congregation, if they have a court case, is being forced to litigate this individually against their local conference. Mm-hmm. And that's one of the things that congregations are trying to get around now is if they have to like a lot of these local congregations don't have many resources, if any at all. They can't afford to litigate this against their governing body individually. But if they can do it as a group, or if 10 or 20 or 30 of them can join forces and do it that way, they may have a better chance. So that's one of the things you've seen in West Virginia is I think some of the local congregations are trying to do this as a group versus attack it individually, which is what's mostly happening in the other states.
2: Let's game this out a little bit. So the court has agreed to hear it. They haven't had oral arguments yet.
1: No.
2: Okay. So that'll be the next step. What can the court do here? And depending on what they do, what's the next step for either counterparty on this? I mean, can this go to a circuit? Does it end up at the U.S. Supreme Court? I mean, let's look forward. How does this game out, do you think?
1: Well, depending upon what happens at the state Supreme Court, they could remand the case back to the circuit court and say, hey, we need some more information here. If there's been fraud alleged, we need to have more details about what the fraud was. Or they could say, decide that one party wins or the other wins. They could say, we don't think that a fraud claim applies in these cases, and this is really a church discipline debate, and we don't decide church discipline, therefore the church conference wins. I don't think they would make a determination at this stage that the congregations win. I think if the congregations were to prevail, would have to go back to the circuit court and be fleshed out there. But if it were to get appealed from our state Supreme Court, the next step would be the U.S. Supreme Court.
2: Okay, so no circuits.
1: This is not a federal court case. So it would go to the state Supreme or the U.S. Supreme Court, which not many of those cases wind up there. Mm-hmm. But this is one that could. There actually was a petition for certiorari, I think, on this issue within the past couple of years from a case somewhere else in the U.S., and the court declined to hear at that time. But there is a split among the states on how to handle this.
3: It's a tough question, JB. It seems to me, you know the rules going in, don't you? Isn't there a de facto land contract already in place that the conference is in ownership of these properties? If you, as a member of the congregation or a congregation, don't you know the rules prior to whatever decisions are being made? It seems like you're trying to, not you, but there's an attempt to change the rules midstream through some of this with these disassociations and so forth. It's the rules are already there, right? Or
1: I'll give you a good lawyer answer and say maybe. So again, if you're in the Catholic Church, I would say yes. If a local Catholic congregation tried to disaffiliate, I'd say, hey guys, you know better. The Catholic Church owns the local churches. But again, Dave, with some of these local congregations that preceded the history of the United Methodist Conference. Again, I'm using this one because it's the most popular church at issue. Some of these local congregations, the building precede the history of the United Methodist Conference. Mm-hmm. So then it's like, well, did you enter the United Methodist Conference, with full knowledge of what you were doing? Was the property deeded over? Did you hold this property in trust from the time you entered the United Methodist Conference? Did those things actually happen? Or are the deeds silent? And you have to look at something else besides the actual legal documents, which is what the court is supposed to review. So the answer is not always clear.
2: I'm eager to see if the Catholic Church will file a brief in this, if they have a take. Because, I mean, they have a stake. Because, to your point, it's not just Methodists or the large non-denominational churches here in the state or the Baptists. I mean, I'm wondering if other denominations come in and say, hey, wait a minute here, Methodist Conference, before you set the rules for all of us, we want our say on this.
1: Well, they showed up, and they had the bishop of the Catholic Church in West Virginia, the diocese, mm-hmm. Wheeling Charleston Diocese, he came to one of our meetings and sat at the table with us, and they offered their opinion. So they have an interest in this. And we also had Episcopalians were at that meeting as well. Mm-hmm. So I think you're right. I think any of the mainline denominations are interested in the outcome here. And they should be. And again, I have a lot of sympathy like you do for the local congregations. A lot of these folks put their blood, sweat, and tears in this.
2: Absolutely.
1: These churches over the years. And these churches, the local churches, wouldn't exist but for their efforts. So at the end of the day, there has to be a question of what fundamental fairness is. And if we can fit that into the legal, duties and obligations we have as a legislature. And if we do that, that's what we should always strive for.
3: You know, a good option for the legislature sometimes is nothing. That's always a good option sometimes, JB. I'm just throwing it out there.
1: Dave, I'll tell you what, I say no to people a lot more than I say yes as a committee chair.
2: It's supposed to work that
1: way. Well, yeah, I mean, you know, we get thousands of bills introduced every year. So one of my jobs is to find a way to be to respectfully and tactfully tell people no most of the time. But this is one that just, it saw, you would be surprised how much interest there was in this during the session. And I had a lot of members approach me. And there was even some discussion from some folks about potentially trying to discharge this in the House floor. That was rolling around. I'm not telling you how much momentum that had, but that discussion was at least occurring. There were a few members who really wanted this discussion to come up and to be voted on. So,
3: J.B. Akers, Kanawha County Delegate, House Judiciary Committee Chairman. Always a pleasure to have you stop by, J.B. Appreciate it, buddy.
1: Hey, thank you, guys. Real quickly, another bill I had last session. I'm trying to get all the boards of education's consolidated and windowed down. You guys talk about school funding formula. That's part of that discussion. I think we've got to finally resolve that issue as well on the state, on the county boards. We need less of those.
3: You bring up that topic with like 30 seconds to go in the segment?
1: Well, I mean, I'm just trying to give you guys a little cliffhanger.
2: Which one is easier, to get the church issue solved or the board of education issue? Because I don't know the answer.
1: Neither. Yeah.
3: JB, always appreciate it, buddy. Thank you.
1: You guys are great. Thank you. Happy birthday, America.
3: Coming back, we'll get to some text, 304-TALK, 304. Back in a moment, Talk Line from the Incove Insurance Studios.
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0: Quick update for you, as we have a habit of getting judges in trouble. Circuit Judge Tim Sweeney is asking the state Supreme Court to erase a disciplinary admonishment related to ethics charge and related ethics charges, arguing his public campaign to fix Child Protective Services staffing crisis was an ethical duty, not misconduct. He was admonished in June 2025 after he ordered the Department of Human Services to officials to temporarily fill CPS roles in five counties. He spoke publicly about it in what he called critical understaffing. After he issued that order, the next day he called reporter Stephen Allen Adams and gave him a copy of the order and sat for an interview, which he said the buck stops here, and argued that somebody needs to stand up for the public, particularly the most vulnerable members of our community, the children. He followed up with interviews with yours truly, as well as West Virginia Record. He was later admonished, said he shouldn't have been talking to the media. Sweeney argues his case can't be treated differently than the one involving Kanawha County Circuit Judge Mary Claire Akers, which also involved public comments about DHS handling of foster care and CPS staffing. So there's the latest on Judge Sweeney's admonishment with the JIC.
2: Hashtag free Sweeney. 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
7: Here's the Metro News AccuWeather forecast. Today will be humid with variable clouds leading to an afternoon thunderstorm with a high of 81. Tonight will be mostly clear with fog developing late, remaining humid with a low of 67. Tomorrow is expected to be partly sunny and humid with a chance of a thunderstorm in some areas during the afternoon and a high of 82. Thursday, we'll see mostly cloudy skies and humid conditions with the possibility of an afternoon thunderstorm and a high of 83. For weather anytime, download the AccuWeather app. For Metro News, I'm meteorologist Joe Lundberg.
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0: Elkins' greatest hits. It's Ace and How Long as we get ready to put the ribbon on things and wrap it up. I got a few more tunes coming up. Whitney Houston, Gordon Lightfoot, and maybe some Fergie before Melissa takes over there at 1 o'clock. And we do this each and every day, 12 to 1 o'clock. Check it in, making sure you know what's happening with our friends at Duke Steakhouse. Now, they're open Tuesday through Saturday, and steak is on the menu this afternoon. They'll be open from 4 until 8. Tomorrow, it's lunch and dinner. We double down each and every Wednesday. It's 11 a.m. until 8. Thursday, 4 to 8. Friday and Saturday, 4 until 9. And close Sunday and Monday. Duke Steakhouse. That's where steak is king, and you are treated royal. And yes, we'll do it all again tomorrow here on the Duke Steakhouse Lunch Hour.
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9: 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I need feed for my chickens and a mop for my kitchen and a seat for my tractor in the barn." 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I'm running just a tad bit behind."
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9: Here's the Metro News AccuWeather forecast this afternoon. Expect cloudy skies with high humidity along with a few showers and a thunderstorm. Some of these thunderstorms may move slowly, leading to heavy rain and possible flooding. The temperature will reach 82 degrees. Tonight will be mostly clear, but late at night, fog may develop as humidity persists. The low temperature will drop to 67 degrees. Tomorrow, anticipate partly sunny conditions with continued humidity. Some areas may experience a thunderstorm in the afternoon. The high will reach 81 degrees. For weather anytime, download the AccuWeather app. For Metro News, I'm meteorologist Joe Lundberg.
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0: Nelly Furtado, Elkins Greatest Hits, 94.7 WELK. We're going to head into the 2 o'clock hour, and since it's Tuesday, you know what that means, and if you don't, well, I will tell you, my friend, it is 2 for Tuesday at 2, so we play two songs from the same artist back-to-back in the 2 o'clock hour. We've got twofers, as we call them here at the radio station, from Madonna, Kelly Clarkson, Michelle Branch, and a lot more, so make sure you stay tuned to Elkins Greatest Hits.
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They have a Two for Tuesday deal that we'll talk about coming up, so make sure you stay tuned to Two for Tuesday at 2. Twofers from Michelle Branch coming up and Taylor Swift. Yes. 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
4: Here's the Metro News AccuWeather forecast this afternoon. Expect cloudy skies with high humidity along with a few showers and a thunderstorm. Some of these thunderstorms may move slowly, leading to heavy rain and possible flooding. The temperature will reach 82 degrees. Tonight will be mostly clear, but late at night fog may develop as humidity persists. The low temperature will drop to 67 degrees. Tomorrow anticipate partly sunny conditions with continued humidity. Some areas may experience a thunderstorm in the afternoon. The high will reach 81 degrees. For weather anytime, download the AccuWeather app. For Metro News, I'm meteorologist Joe Lundberg.
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0: Newlywed Taylor Swift, Elkin's Greatest Hits, 94.7 WELK. Yeah, if you haven't heard, Taylor got married last weekend to Travis Kelce, and it was officiated by Adam Sandler. Who would have thought? I didn't know they were friends. I didn't know Adam Sandler and Taylor Swift ran in the same circle, but I shouldn't be surprised, right? Because they both know everyone. Elkin's Greatest Hits, 94.7 WELK. 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

Straight Assist, 94.7 WELK. 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

0: 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Mine, personally, I don't know if this is much of a guilty pleasure since it's pretty popular, but I'll never pass up an episode of Friends or How I Met Your Mother or New Girl. Those are like my top three shows. As far as like guilty pleasure, probably like Awkward or Teen Wolf, both MTV original series. Love both of those shows. I do. Elkin's Greatest Hits.
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0: It's the Commodores on Elkins' greatest hits, 94.7 WELK. We've got a live remote broadcast at Seneca Designs this Saturday. They are celebrating their 50th anniversary with an open house from noon until 4. And the radio crew is going to be there 12 to 2. You can come tour the facility and look back at 50 years of history and service. 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And you can enjoy some light refreshments and maybe some giveaways. You got to be there at Seneca Designs to check it out, though, and find out what's going to be given away. We'll see you there on Saturday. Myself and the rest of the radio crew will be hanging out at Seneca Designs for their 50th anniversary.
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4: Here's the Metro News AccuWeather forecast this afternoon. Expect cloudy skies with high humidity along with a few showers and a thunderstorm. Some of these thunderstorms may move slowly, leading to heavy rain and possible flooding. The temperature will reach 82 degrees. Tonight will be mostly clear, but late at night, fog may develop as humidity persists. The low temperature will drop to 67 degrees. Tomorrow, anticipate partly sunny conditions with continued humidity. Some areas may experience a thunderstorm in the afternoon. The high will reach 81 degrees. For weather anytime, download the AccuWeather app. For Metro News, I'm meteorologist Joe Lundberg.
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0: 97 WBLK. 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And if you want some more information, please visit blackwaterridge.org and check them out. We're going to head into the 4 o'clock hour with music from Chicago, Christina Perry, Glass Tiger, Kim Wilde, all coming up. Stay tuned.
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3: This Metro News Minute, I'm Jeff Jenkins. Huntington police investigating a deadly shooting that happened this afternoon. Police say it occurred at a few minutes after 1 o'clock in the 2300 block of 9th Avenue. High emotion today in Mingo County, where Timothy Kennedy was sentenced for shooting and killing State Police Sergeant Corey Maynard 3 years ago. Kennedy was sentenced to life in prison with no chance for parole. Our reporter Daniel Wood says Maynard's mother and four other members of the Maynard family addressed Kennedy during the sentencing.
4: And she looked at him and she said, "I want you to look up at me while I say this to you. That's the least that you owe me. You owe me to look up and look me in the eye while I say this to you." But beyond that, he showed very little emotion.
3: The Mingo County jury convicted Kennedy on all five criminal counts against him in a trial that took place in May. An initial appearance today in federal court in Lexington for Kirk Creasa, the former Mountaineer basketball player now charged with conducting a fraud scheme for 4 years. With this Metro News Minute, I'm Jeff Jenkins.
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5: Here's the Metro News AccuWeather forecast. Tonight, expect mostly clear skies with patchy fog developing late, leading to reduced visibility. It'll be humid with a low of 67. Tomorrow will bring partly sunny skies and continued humidity, with a chance of a thunderstorm in some areas during the afternoon. The high will reach 81 degrees. Tomorrow night, anticipate partly cloudy conditions with lingering humidity and the possibility of a thunderstorm, along with a low of 66. For weather anytime, download the AccuWeather app. For Metro News, I'm meteorologist Jason Caterina.
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And my name is Melissa, hanging out with you in this final hour of the At Work Network. In about an hour, we'll take the ride home, so make sure you stay tuned. Plenty of music to come. Kim Wilde, Glass Tiger, Jack Wagner, Stevie Wonder this hour. Right now, Christina Perry.

0: 94.7 WELK. If you didn't know, July 7th is often celebrated as World Chocolate Day, commemorating the introduction of chocolate to Europe in the 16th century. Celebrate by getting some chocolate today. I know I'm going to be celebrating the holiday very well. Elkin's greatest hits.
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0: Elkin Kratos is 94.7 WELK. 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Yes, and it spiked my gluten, but that's okay. I'm still here, so it's all right. 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July football conditioning starts tonight at Tucker County High School. Friday night football kicks off August 28th at home against Pocahontas County. Student athletes for volleyball, cross country, and basketball continue to train throughout the summer as well, gearing up for the upcoming season. Turning to WVU sports, football remains in the spotlight as the Mountaineers head into 2026 Big 12 Media Days this week. Running back Cam Cook has earned preseason All Big 12 honors, adding to the growing optimism surrounding Rich Rodriguez's squad entering the upcoming season. On the baseball front, WVU continues to celebrate its historic 2026 campaign. The athletic department is offering fans an opportunity to own commemorative College World Series memorabilia following the program's record-breaking season and first-ever trip to the Men's College World Series. Your Tucker County Sports Report is brought to you by Atkins Home Center in Parsons.
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4: Here's the Metro News AccuWeather forecast. Tonight, expect mostly clear skies with patchy fog developing late, leading to reduced visibility. It'll be humid with a low of 67. Tomorrow will bring partly sunny skies and continued humidity, with a chance of a thunderstorm in some areas during the afternoon. The high will reach 81 degrees. Tomorrow night, anticipate partly cloudy conditions with lingering humidity and the possibility of a thunderstorm, along with a low of 66. For weather anytime, download the AccuWeather app. For Metro News, I'm meteorologist Jason Caterina.
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0: 94.7 WBL, K. Elkins' Greatest Hits. We're going to head into the 5 o'clock hour and take the ride home with Smoke on the Water. So make sure you stay tuned. We got a lot to talk about. I've got an inside look at those weekly features. So keep it tuned here. The ride home is next on WBLK.
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0: 7 WELK Elkins, a WVRC media station. We're proud to live here too. 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

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It's 94.7 WEL, okay? 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

0: ELK, you are tuned in to The Ride Home presented by Smoke on the Water, open tomorrow at 11, and I've got an inside look at these weekly features. So when you head over there tomorrow, check them out for their beef taco nachos. 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

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Save the date, July 18th. That is less than 2 weeks away. We're going to have the 10-year anniversary at Smoke on the Water. Yes, they are celebrating 10 years of serving the community, and they are going all out. Live music from 2 until 10. Kristen Federer is going to get it started at 2 o'clock. Nat Frederick takes the stage at 4:30, and then Total Recall wraps it up from 7 until

0: until 10. While you're there, participate in the cornhole tournament, face painting for the kids, bouncy house for the kids, fireworks display. There's going to be a beer truck, a pig roast, backyard barbecue. And this is all happening July 18th at Smoke on the Water, $35 per person. And they're going to be closed for normal business, but you get to participate in all of that stuff that's happening. The live music, the food, the games, the activities. It's happening at Smoke on the Water, July 18th. Mark your calendar.
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12: Here's the Metro News AccuWeather forecast. Tonight, expect mostly clear skies with patchy fog developing late, leading to reduced visibility. It'll be humid with a low of 67. Tomorrow will bring partly sunny skies and continued humidity, with a chance of a thunderstorm in some areas during the afternoon. The high will reach 81 degrees. Tomorrow night, anticipate partly cloudy conditions with lingering humidity and the possibility of a thunderstorm, along with a low of 66. For weather anytime, download the AccuWeather app. For Metro News, I'm meteorologist Jason Caterina.
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0: Elkins Greatest Hits, 94.7 WELK. It's the Ride Home presented by Smoke on the Water, Allegheny Highway, east of Elkins. And, you know, we're in the heat of summer right now. Lots of events going on, reunions, weddings, parties, things like that. So if maybe you have a, you don't have a caterer yet, your caterer dropped out, you just need someone to get you a few things to eat, hit up Smoke on the Water, 304-636-9669. You can also visit their website, smokewaterbbq.com. 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And of course, you can always check out their Facebook page as well. Smoke on the Water celebrating their 10-year anniversary July 18th. They're going to be closed for normal business this day, but the party starts at 2, $35 per person. That $35 gets you live entertainment from 2 p.m. to 10 p.m. The pig roast, beer truck, cornhole tournament, bouncy house, face painting, fireworks display. It's all happening at Smoke on the Water July 18th. Make sure you mark your calendar because that's less than 2 weeks away. You're tuned into The Ride Home presented by Smoke on the Water.
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1: West Virginia Metro News, I'm Morgan Pemberton. Timothy Kennedy, the man convicted of killing State Police Sergeant Corey Maynard, is going to prison. 32-year-old Kennedy was sentenced to life in prison today with no chance of parole for the June 2023 ambush-style shooting and killing of Maynard. Corey's wife, Rachel Maynard, spoke prior to Kennedy's sentencing. Kennedy was convicted on 5 criminal charges in May. The West Virginia Association of School Administrators officially launched the new I Love West Virginia Public School campaign today. A kickoff news conference was held at Herbert Hoover High School, where campaign supporters said it aims to highlight the benefits of public schools, among other things. Association President and Jackson County School Superintendent Will Hossafluke says they want to give the public the opportunity to hear the full story about the good things happening in public schools.
2: We are going to get the word out. So there's a lot of misinformation out there coming from our elected officials, as well as other Facebook groups. There are a lot of misinformation that we just need to correct.
1: You can read more at WVMetroNews.com. And Governor Patrick Morrissey has appointed Shane Thomas Stack to serve in the State House of Delegates representing District 4. Stack will fill the vacancy created by the resignation of former Delegate Bill Flanagan. 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
3: 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Oh, come on, use your head! 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
5: That's what Liam wants.
4: That's what we all want.
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1: Another traffic roundabout is coming to Kanawha County. West Virginia Paving will be paid $5.4 million to do the job after the State Division of Highways awarded them the contract to construct the roundabout at the intersection of the I-64 Institute exit and State Route 25 and Institute. The first roundabout was opened last July on Jefferson Road in South Charleston. Construction on this roundabout is expected to begin soon with the completion date of early September 2027. 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
2: Here's the Metro News AccuWeather forecast. Tonight, expect mostly clear skies with patchy fog developing late, leading to reduced visibility. It'll be humid with a low of 67. Tomorrow will bring partly sunny skies and continued humidity, with a chance of a thunderstorm in some areas during the afternoon. The high will reach 81 degrees. Tomorrow night, anticipate partly cloudy conditions with a low of 66.
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11: CityNet Statewide Sportsline for this Tuesday night. Thanks for joining us. We're in the Health Plan Studios, and we've got a lot to discuss tonight. Of course, Big 12 Conference Media Days started today. West Virginia was not on the docket, but the league's commissioner, Brett Yormark, had some comments, so we'll listen in on some of those. He absolutely ducked the Sorsby situation, but he had some interesting comments on the league's stance on expansion of the college football playoff. He would like to see the college football playoff go big to 24 teams in the playoff. Also, some thoughts on international games. There's two more this year scheduled involving Big 12 conference teams. Also, he discussed the Protect College Sports bill. Obviously, very much in favor of that. So we'll hear from the commissioner coming up on the sports line. Also, incredible drama today at the World Cup as the defending champs have to come from behind and they advance Argentina. And there was controversy there. And as we speak, Switzerland and Colombia are in extra time. That's a scoreless game. They're battling for the final spot in the quarterfinals. Ethan Collins of Metro News Sports will join us in the studio a little bit later on, and we'll get into the World Cup in detail. But first, Greg Carey of Metro News Sports, WVMetroNews.com. He's first up with us. And Greg, first of all, to you, good evening. Thanks for your time.
5: Good evening. How you doing?
11: We're doing well. Okay, so you followed this Kerr Carissa story very closely, and it's incredible. It's bizarre. It's one of those things that you think, well, I've seen it all or I've heard it all, and then something like this comes up. So I know you've updated your article, your story at the website numerous times today, and I guess the latest result was that Carissa was actually released on bond today in Kentucky, right? But he still has to come to West Virginia to face charges.
5: Correct. Carissa had he was arraigned today in a federal courtroom this afternoon in Lexington, though he did not enter a plea, and he was granted by a judge to be released from jail under several conditions, including that he not violate state or federal law, that he turn in his passport, and that he have no contact with any of the victims or witnesses, as mentioned in the indictment that was released yesterday. And he will remain in Kentucky, but is now set to travel for his next court appearance, which will come Thursday, July 16th in Clarksburg at 2:30 p.m. And that will obviously be his first appearance in West Virginia, probably the first of several appearances in West Virginia. So we've discovered a lot in the last 48 hours, give or take, in a case that's, you know, just surfaced Saturday evening, but still a lot of questions to be answered. And obviously at this point, without any sort of a postponed hearing, we will see and hear from Kerr Carissa next week in North Central West Virginia.
11: And we're going to hear from Matt Harvey, the U.S. Attorney for the Northern District of West Virginia. He joined Dave and TJ on Talkline earlier today, so we'll get his comments. But just to get listeners caught up, for those who may not know about this or kind of fill in the details, Kerr Carissa, a former WVU men's basketball player. He left here a couple of years ago and had stops in Kentucky and Cincinnati after his time in West Virginia. But he was charged with 5 counts of wire fraud in an alleged scheme to defraud over $2 million from two, again, alleged victims. So, again, Greg, we're going to hear from Matt Harvey in a moment, but fill in the details up until this point.
5: Yeah, and listen to that interview, as you alluded to earlier with Matt Harvey earlier this morning. He did confirm that both of those victims, who were loaning what sounds like large sums of money on numerous occasions, as is alleged in the indictment, are native West Virginians, are people that, you know, some of us may even know or have heard of. And obviously, that remains to be seen and remains to be detailed. But essentially, you know, what is alleged in that indictment is pretty nasty stuff. I mean, he was, for a span of 3+ years, was, you know, basically what they are alleging to have lied and faked some family sicknesses, and even had the alias that he was using under himself as Irene, had offered to, you know, pay back people by donating his organs. And obviously none of these payments ever came to fruition. And another thing that Matt Harvey confirmed on Talkline this morning was that the case surfaced because one of those victims, you know, basically made a referral and turned him in to the FBI, which then began this investigation that we now know is at least several months, mm-hmm, I would say, you know, in the works. And the thing that I'm still kind of in the dark about and have questions is how many victims, because that indictment says it started in 2022 in the calendar year, at which time he would have been playing in Arizona. He would have had no tie whatsoever to West Virginia, right, then. So you would think that there are some more victims, maybe some victims out of state. And then it also mentions wire transfers of money in February of this year that were going through Morgantown. And as you mentioned earlier, I mean, he has not played here in nearly, you know, over 2 calendar years, but what would have been nearly 2 calendar years from February of 2026. The last time he, you know, represented West Virginia in any capacity was March of 2024, mm-hmm, in the end of his loan, and obviously what was a forgetful season for the Mountaineers that year. So seems like there are still some unanswered questions. Maybe there are a group of victims that are not even factored into West Virginia, but it seems like the evidence that they have gathered, they feel as if the case can be pretty strongly presented and there is enough evidence from what they have and know regarding at least the two victims centered around West Virginia for him to be tried within the state.
11: We're with Greg Carey of WVMetroNews.com. You can read his article, and again, he's worked diligently on this today, updating this article a couple of times today. Let's take a moment. Again, Matt Harvey's the U.S. Attorney for the Northern District of West Virginia. He was a guest on Metro News Talk Line earlier today with Dave Wilson and TJ Meadows.
12: So, Matt, just walk us through this indictment. Five counts of wire fraud, a $2.2 million scheme. What does the indictment allege?
13: Well, what this was a scheme, as alleged, that was devised by the defendant to obtain money. And, you know, I think it's really important to start off with, as always, that these are allegations and that he enjoys the presumption of innocence, and we should afford him that until such time as he's proven guilty or pleads guilty. But this is what we're saying here in this indictment is that the allegations are that essentially he weaponized people's compassion and took advantage of them. He created a sense of, and why, what I mean by weaponized his compassion, he played on people's, the goodness that people, these two individuals had, by creating a sense of a series of false emergencies, fictional third parties. He claims that his family was in imminent danger. His mother had cancer. He was going to sell his organs to pay back loans. And other financial crises that were becoming of his family. And what that did was that got these two individuals to loan him money. And the allegations are that there was no intention to ever repay these, that these weren't actual emergencies, that these were all created to steal money, essentially.
11: So again, there, Matt Harvey, U.S. Attorney for the Northern District of West Virginia. And Greg, the phrase that stood out there immediately was that he weaponized people's compassion. Now, I've never heard that phrase before, but it seems appropriate here because, again, these are alleged crimes, but those things he claimed, his family being in danger, losing family property, a mother with cancer, at least from what we can tell, none of that was true.
5: Right. And then let's not forget as well that he was basically signing things that, you know, promised to be paying back some of these victims under a fake alias, evidently as Irene. So a lot of twists, a lot of turns. Obviously, much of, you know, what you read in that indictment, there doesn't look to be much in the favor of Kirk Risa, but we know he will have his day in court. And as Harvey said, you know, he is still presumed innocent under the court of law. And I think it's, you know, a very serious, these allegations. Obviously, the substantial money amount is one of the things that first caught my eye. I think, you know, when it first surfaced on Saturday, a lot of people in today's world, you know, rightfully, they kind of jumped to the conclusion of, you know, assuming there might be some point shaving allegations or something with bribery. You know, I thought that for it to go back that long, you know, unless they just didn't really have substantial evidence early in the case, I was a little bit hesitant to think that that's what it was. And then when you see the monetary figure and the amounts, you know, that is really what jumps out, because not to make less or light of any of the sports bribery or point shaving, but, you know, generally with college athletes, that's nowhere near $2.2 million. You know, it's not maybe uncommon to see $5,000, $10,000, $15,000, $20,000, but certainly we've yet to see anything really in present day where somebody was benefiting, you know, multiple millions of dollars, as was the case that is alleged against Risa in this particular indictment.
11: And again, no gambling allegations at this point. And the two victims named in this complaint are West Virginia natives or West Virginia residents. So I assume that's why the judge in Kentucky allowed him, at least for now, to go free. He's not being held in prison, but he does have a responsibility to appear in court here in West Virginia next week, and that judge in Kentucky doesn't deem him a flight risk. I mean, that's the thing we haven't mentioned yet. He's a native of Estonia. He gave up his passport, of course, as part of this court proceeding today, but at least that judge did not consider him a flight risk.
5: Right, yeah, and that's obviously an important note in this, in today's proceedings as well. But, you know, I just think it'll be very interesting next week to kind of see which way Kirk Risa and his legal team, you know, go to operate in what we've seen is, you know, a lot of bad things, you know, listed under his name in these particular indictments. And, you know, whether he maintains his innocence or opts to plead guilty remains to be seen. But, you know, certainly these are very serious allegations. And I think people within West Virginia would rightfully like to know more about these particular victims mm-hmm. and how much money they were defrauded out of and really how long this went on. Because, you know, for somebody that was only here for 8.5, 9 months, and we know that even with the whole thing of, you know, in the wake of Bob Huggins' resignation, there was some obviously scrutiny around Kirk Reiser, whether he was going to stay or not. Then he ends up being suspended for the first 9 games of that season for a completely separate matter than what is alleged in these indictments. But, you know, there was some red flag centered around him. He ended up playing the final 23 games of that season. But as we know, there wasn't much success in the way for West Virginia's men's basketball program that year. And it would just seem to be a turmoil-filled season. And then you wonder, when things like this are going on behind the scenes, how much that may have affected his on-court performance. And I think, you know, a lot of people are also wondering rightfully why. You know, why was he in debt of some sort? You know, he's getting obviously pretty favorable yeah. NIL packages. This is a player who played at 4 high-profile programs, what I think most people would consider 2 of the 10 best programs in the sport, in Arizona and Kentucky. So, you know, he was a very sought-after player. He had success on the international scene. He had a lot of success at Arizona over his 3 seasons there. So, you know, it kind of begs the question, what was he in need of such substantial amounts of money for?
11: Yeah, that's a good point, and we'll move on from this. But, you know, he was, when he came to West Virginia, he was considered one of the top 10 players in the portal that year. So, you know, he got good money to come here. And, of course, Kentucky has one of the highest paid basketball rosters, of if not the highest of any team in the country, so you know he got even better money to go there. So he was making good money. All right, again, Greg Carey, you can read his work at WVMetroNews.com. Greg, moving on, Big 12 media days today. What struck you today with the comments from Commissioner Brett Yormark?
5: I think one of the first ones you alluded to on in the intro is the way he dodged the whole Brendan Sorsby deal, and kind of what stuck out to me regarding his answer there is when he said, you know, this isn't the day to discuss it. Well, that's,
11: when is the day?
5: The follow-up to that is, yeah. When is the day? I mean, that's half of your league is speaking in front of, you know, half of the teams in your league are speaking today, and obviously there's an abundance of media on hand for both today and tomorrow's events, and we know West Virginia doesn't go until tomorrow, but you know, I don't think there's going to come a point in, say, September or October where Brett Yormark is going to dedicate a day to, you know, set aside answering any questions that media members have regarding Brendan Sorsby. So I understand that maybe it was the predictable answer to dodge it, but certainly can't fault, you know, those who were asking about it, because as, you know, a neutral observer who's not there on hand, that would certainly have been one of the things, if not the number one thing, that I was most interested in hearing about.
11: Yeah, it was the number one thing. It was the first question. And again, he just absolutely refused basically to answer the question. Greg, we did get preseason players. We did get the preseason all Big 12 team. But for the second year in a row, there's no Big 12 preseason poll. So I thought this week we're going to have Kevin Kinder from the Blue and Gold News is going to help co-host tomorrow, and Joe Brocato will be back on Thursday, and Luke's going to be here Friday. So I thought we'd do our Metro News Sports Line Big 12 preseason poll. So I'd like to include you in that. So if you don't mind, start from the bottom and go through your Big 12. This is the Greg Carey Big 12 preseason poll.
5: Yeah, and let's hope this is a little bit more accurate than the 2024 one, which, as we know, is basically the reason this was scrapped the year Arizona State was projected right to finish last and ended up winning the league. So I guess from that point, I can't do any worse than that, right?
11: Exactly.
5: But starting at the bottom, I had 16 as Colorado, and working way up, I had 15 Iowa State, 14 Cincinnati, 13 Kansas, 12 West Virginia, 11 Oklahoma State, 10 Central Florida, 9 Baylor, 8 TCU, 7 Arizona, 6 Houston, 5 Arizona State, 4 Kansas State, 3 Utah, 2 BYU, and 1 Texas Tech.
11: Texas Tech again. So you've got a rematch in the conference championship game between Texas Tech and BYU. What do you like about those two teams?
5: Yeah, I mean, I like a lot of what Texas Tech brings back defensively. We know that, obviously, their offseason has rightfully been you know, centered around the controversy with Brendan Sorsby, and perhaps there are some quarterback questions. But, you know, the fact remains that, you know, whether you agree with it or not, the Red Raiders have fully invested in their roster. They've all, you know, they're all in on winning. They dominated the Big 12 throughout most of last season, including some of those top-tier teams, as you mentioned, like BYU and Utah, in the regular season meetings as well as the Big 12 championship. That doesn't guarantee anything in the way in terms of success this year, but they've got three or four guys back on that defense that I expect to be all league performers and, you know, maybe

0: is slotted ahead of West Virginia.
1: Yeah, the number one reason for me there would be the addition of Drew Mestemaker, mm-hmm. who was a very prolific quarterback at North Texas. And, you know, there's going to be a lot of new quarterbacks. There certainly, you know, appears that there may be even one at West Virginia, at least partially this year with Michael Hawkins. But Mestemaker's proven. Certainly it's on not a level that's quite comparable to the Big 12, but still a proven Division I quarterback. And they also will be working with a new coach in Eric Morris. But like we know with Mestemaker, he's coming from North Texas. So there will be some, you know, adjustments and learning curves, but you don't expect the one for the quarterback who will largely be operating in the same system to you know, have much of a transition there. Should be a pretty smooth one for him. And you know, I would think West Virginia and Oklahoma State both have a chance at some significant improvement this year. But again, it kind of comes down to fewer question marks when you've got the solidified quarterback. And let's face it, as dreadful as Oklahoma State was last year, and they've had a couple of rough years, but that was kind of an anomaly. You know, we know for the better part of Mike Gundy's tenure, they were generally in the top half, if not the top few teams in the Big 12. And I'm not saying I expect them to get to that level again this season, but I do think they will be dramatically improved. And I think that Big 12 opener in Morgantown for West Virginia, yeah. against the Cowboys is going to be a big game for both sides.
0: That's a huge game. And there's another huge game right off the bat. One of the first Big 12 conference games is Texas Tech against Houston. I believe that's on September 19th, so that's another big, big early season game in the Big 12 Conference.
1: Yeah, and Willie Fritz did an outstanding job last year at yeah. Houston. We know that was probably, you know, outside of maybe everybody's memories from the backyard brawl, at least on paper, that was West Virginia's best win last season. They went to a ranked Houston team and pulled it off. But when you look throughout the history of Willie Fritz's coaching career and stops at Tulane and Georgia Southern, generally, his teams make pretty significant improvement in their second year. So that's something that maybe because of how successful they were last year, there isn't a ton of improvement. But they've got a really explosive playmaker at wide receiver in Amari Thomas. And I would expect Houston to be every bit as good, if not a little bit better, than what they were in Fritz's first season.
0: Well, Greg, we appreciate your input. We've got your poll down, and we'll come up with a consensus by Friday. But we certainly appreciate your time and good work on this Kirk Carissa story. And again, we remind folks that you can get more detail on that at WVMetroNews.com. Thanks for your time again. Have a good day.
1: All right, appreciate it. Have a good night. Talk to you soon.
0: Greg Carey at WVMetroNews.com. Big 12 Commissioner Brent Yormark from Big 12 Media Days earlier today. And by the way, West Virginia will be one of the eight teams featured tomorrow. So head coach Rich Rodriguez will have some comments from him coming up tomorrow. We're in the Health Plan studios. 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

0: City Nets statewide sports line continuing for this Tuesday. We're inside the Health Plan Studios, and still a scoreless game between Switzerland and Colombia. They're in extra time, and it is scoreless at the 117-minute mark. So the winner advances to play Argentina in the World Cup quarterfinals. We'll get into the World Cup in depth coming up in just a few minutes as Ethan Collins from Metro News Sports joins us. All right, the commissioner today, Brent Yormark from Big 12 Media Days, flat out refused to address the Brendan Sorsby situation, which certainly didn't help. Didn't help at all. Like Greg Carey said, if today's not the day to answer the question, when will the questions be answered? Which apparently, by the commissioner's attitude today, they're never going to get into it deeply. He did have some interesting things to say on other topics, including expansion of the college football playoff. And the commissioner says he believes that the playoff expansion, you should go big with it. Go to 24 teams, even if it means the killing off of the conference championship games, like the Big 12 title game.
1: I liked 16 initially as I learned more about it, obviously without the additional AQs. When 24 became part of the conversation, we've done our own conference due diligence around it, and we think it might be a great fit for us. We discussed it most recently in our spring business meeting with our coaches. Across the board, they liked it, and we continue to have those conversations with our ADs and our presidents. We do need to understand the economics. Is there a marketplace to go to 24? We have to understand the scheduling dynamic and what that means and the unintended consequences, which I said earlier. As it relates to our championship game, I think I've said it before, that's a huge tentpole event for us. I mean, we had over 85,000 attend last year and our ratings were up 39%. It's a big deal for us. And there are economics that go with that champ game. So as we consider 24, we've got to look at what we have and what potentially we might gain and ultimately make the best decision for the Big 12. But everything's on the table.
0: So go big with the college football playoff expansion, according at least to the Big 12 commissioner. He favors 24 over 16 in terms of expansion. What about international games? This year, Arizona State will play Kansas in London. TCU will play North Carolina in Ireland. Last year, Kansas State played Iowa State in Ireland. And Commissioner Brent Yarmark says, yes, these international games in football and maybe even other sports, this is something the Big 12 is all in with.
1: We have global ambitions as a conference. Obviously, we're playing two games overseas this year. 14% of our student athletes come from outside this country, and six of our 16 institutions have campuses outside of the U.S. So it's something that we need to continue to do our due diligence on. I do like the NFL model and where they're going. I like the NBA and where they're going. If you think about where we've played internationally, it's pretty consistent and aligns well where the NFL and the NBA have been. And we'll see where we go in the future. But I'm excited about the possibilities. There's a lot of interest in Europe for what we do here at the Big 12. And we'll determine if, you know, what's next and what's right.
0: So more international games likely, and I'm sure Mountaineer fans are excited about that potential, going to Europe perhaps someday in the future to play a college football game. All right, this private equity situation. The Big 12 recently approved a five-year agreement with Redbird Capital Partners. It became, in fact, the first conference in major college sports to strike a league-wide private capital deal. The strategic partnership with Redbird Capital, it is a three-pronged partnership designed to grow revenue for the league at a time when some schools are strapped for cash and buying to better position themselves. So again, it's up, it's a school-by-school decision whether or not to take advantage of this private equity situation, and the commissioner addressed that today.
1: We were at the forefront of private equity when I first got here. We explored all different options, from private equity to debt, you name it. And each conference, each school has to do what's in their best interest. We landed in a place that I felt was a great partnership with Redbird. that's all about business development. It's not traditional private equity. So we like where we've landed. We think we're in a really good place. We have a strategic partnership with Redbird. It's all about growing the conference and taking advantage of their ecosystem. But I can't speak to where private equity lands in college athletics, because every situation is different, whether it be at a conference level or at a school level.
0: And what about the Protect College Sports bill? And by the way, we've reached out here on the Sports Line. We've reached out to the folks that work with Senator Shelley Moore Capito. She's a part of this, not necessarily as a co-sponsor. You've got Ted Cruz of Texas as one of those co-sponsors, but she's been involved in this bill, and we're reaching out to her to see if she has time to comment on this, perhaps next week or the week after. It's a long, drawn out process, and there's still a lot of work to be done on it. And U.S. Senator Shelley Moore Capito of West Virginia is a part of the team that's crafting this legislation. But today, Brett Yormark, the Big 12 commissioner, had some thoughts on the Protect College Sports bill.
1: I'll start off by saying I've probably spent more time on the Hill in this job in the last 4 years than I have throughout my entire career. And it was necessary. I think when you go to people and ask for help, you're not going to get back exactly what you want. Okay, that's life. When I look at the bill, and I've had lots of conversations with Senator Cantwell and Senator Cruz. In fact, I'll be there next week. There was a lot of negotiation that was being done, a lot of horse trading that was being done. And I look at where we've landed right now as progress over perfection. Nothing's going to be perfect. But the question is, can we make progress? Are we better off with a bill than without one? So to answer your question, when I think about some of the elements of the bill that I like, it starts with agent restrictions, which we need. Federal preemption, limited liability protection, the transfer portal, eligibility, cap circumvention, just to name a few. And they're not perfect as currently written, but they will help resolve some of the chaos that's currently in the system and deliver a more stable model for collegiate athletics moving forward. Next week, I'll be on the Hill and we'll discuss areas that could be tweaked and refined. But I think at the core, there's a lot in there to like. It's not perfect, don't get me wrong, okay? But there's a lot to like. And I know, having spoken to both senators, again, it was a major negotiation. And you got to have give and take in those situations.
0: So Commissioner Brett Yormark there. Now, again, he did not address the Brendan Sorsby situation, just brushed it aside. But Texas Tech coach Joey McGuire was asked some direct questions about it. And one of the more interesting answers, we've got one more cut here to play from Joey McGuire of Texas Tech. And he was asked what the cost was to him and the university in supporting Brendan Sorsby like they did. Now, eventually, Sorsby, of course, gave up the fight to play college football, went into the supplemental draft, or declared himself eligible for the supplemental draft. The NFL, of course, didn't want anything to do with it either, saying there would be no supplemental draft. But the bottom line is Sorsby's not playing college football. And how did Texas Tech deal with the aftermath of all of that? Head coach Joey McGuire.
2: And it's tough. You know, the thing for me that through all of this, my president and my AD, who are good friends of mine, who believed in me, who hired me, they went through a lot. Like, if you look as a whole, there were not a lot of coaches that said really a whole lot. You know, there was some funny jabs taken by some coaches, but there wasn't a lot of coaches that just really came out and said a lot of different things. And so for my peers, I got a lot of support. You know, Eric Morris, the first day any news broke, called me and said, "Hey, man, I'm just doing a well check." He's a good friend of mine. Kalani is a great friend of mine, said the same thing. Kenny Dillingham made a joke in a group text and then called me and said, "You know, I was kidding." I said, "Kenny, dude, I get it, man." So for me, my peers, I had so much support from my peers, and it was tough to you know, see Kirby and President Skubanek have to go through that. And so, I hate that for them. The thing that we really try to focus on is the Red Raiders and our alumni base and our boosters. And so that's who, you know, whenever I've talked to, answered any emails, text, or anything like that, those are the ones that I concern to make sure they understand where we were coming from.
0: Yeah, well, where they were coming from, the cost of supporting Sorsby through all that, ultimately for naught, as he won't be the quarterback of Texas Tech. We've got, again, drama at the World Cup as the final quarterfinal round spot is on the line. Switzerland and Colombia, they've gone to penalty kicks, and Colombia has scored on its first PK. So Colombia and Switzerland battling for the final spot in the quarterfinals of the World Cup. We'll talk more about that when we return. Stay with us. We're back in the Health Plan Studios. The CityNet statewide sports line continues after this.
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12: Sitting at Statewide Sports Line, we're inside the Health Plan Studios, and we got drama in the World Cup. Ethan Collins of Metro News is with us, and obviously follows this, watches every minute of every game.
11: I haven't been able to take my eyes off this all week, all month. I mean, it's just been absolutely crazy, and we just saw another penalty saved by former MLS player Cucho Hernandez for Colombia. So now it's back tied at 2-2. But I think they can. I actually think that Switzerland can win it here if they put it in.
12: So how big of an upset would this be if Switzerland wins on penalty kicks?
11: Switzerland's always been one of those good and consistent teams, but never great. I mean, certainly wouldn't have expected them to see them get into the last eight, but for them to make it to the round of 16 is pretty normal of them. They always show up in the Euros pretty well.
12: Waiting for the next penalty kick, and it's good. So Switzerland is up
11: 3-2. So Colombia's got to make this next one,
12: or Switzerland pulls the upset and goes to the quarterfinals. Okay, so we'll keep updated here. Earlier today, incredible drama as defending World Cup champ Argentina was down 2 goals to Egypt, and Argentina comes all the way back to win, of course, led by Messi.
11: Yeah, Messi, one of the greatest players ever, if not the greatest player ever, and he's really kind of built around that team. You know, everything kind of goes through him. It was an incredible comeback.

0: comeback. I mean, you felt like Egypt dominated 75 minutes of that game, yet somehow Argentina comes back, and it's only mattering what the score is when the clock strikes 90 minutes, or I guess in added time when the ref blows the final whistle.
1: Okay, so Colombia has just scored. We're tied at 3, but Switzerland has one kick remaining.
0: Yeah, so if Switzerland gets this one, then it'll be over. But after that point, if they miss it, we go into sudden death. So it's just one after the other. Somebody's got to make it. Somebody's got to miss it.
1: The Egyptian coach today called it an injustice with what happened.
0: You're always going to have a little bit of drama in the World Cup for sure. Here's the thing. There was a goal disallowed by Egypt pretty early on. It would have been their second goal. They were able to get the second goal later on, but there was a foul that was completely on the other side. It may have insinuated kind of a foul. I thought it was a very, very soft foul, I guess you could say, and that led to a goal. And, you know, you just sit there and you go, how much is VAR going to determine, you know, what goes in, what doesn't go in, and whatnot? And when you have the best player in the world or possibly in the history of the game, you're going to get those calls that fall your way, as Switzerland just nailed the final penalty. And so they went on penalties 4-3, and they go to the last 8. So our last 8 are set.
1: Yeah. Switzerland against Argentina coming up, and we'll talk about the quarterfinals in a bit. But what happened last night? Belgium 4, U.S. 1 in a game. Well, the United States, Belgium scored quickly. U.S. tied it on a free kick. But after that point, they were never in the game.
0: Yeah, it was an incredibly flat performance by the USA. I mean, I don't really know if the exterior outside noise really got to them, a change in game plan possibly in the last 24 hours with Balogun's red card being rescinded, and they end up completely changing their game plan. I don't know if that had a lot to do with it, but, you know, regulations and rules and stuff like that do not come down to what makes results. You know, what do they say? It's the Jimmies and the Joes, you know, and players didn't come play today. Tim Ream got absolutely exposed. Our defense was not clicking at all. Matt Fries made a colossal error that led to a goal. And Belgium just came out and played the best game that they've had the entire tournament. I've said this before. I didn't think Belgium had been very good throughout this entire tournament. And yet, they're still able to find a way and get into the last 8 with their golden generation at the tail end of their prime career.
1: So is it ultimately progress for the U.S. team, what they accomplished getting to the round of 16? Still haven't won consecutive knockout round games, but is this viewed as progress?
0: I don't know. We will kind of see where that leads in the next couple of years, I guess you could say, as new stars kind of emerge. Certainly, you're going to have some new faces step up in 2030 for the next World Cup. Pulisic's going to be 31. Anthony Robinson's going to be 33. You know, you're going to have a lot of guys that was deemed in this coming of age years that this was going to be the World Cup in their prime, in their later stages of their career. So some guys are going to have to step up. New stars are going to have to emerge. So we'll see.
1: So the tournament continues without the U.S. And in fact, none of the host countries make it to the round of 8. So real quick, we got about a minute left. Give me a quick thought on each of these quarterfinal round games, France and Morocco.
0: That's going to be a very interesting matchup. Morocco's been the African champions. They made it to the last 4 last World Cup, but France has been the best team the entire
1: Spain
0: tournament.
1: Spain and Belgium.
0: I don't know if Belgium's ever going to have the ball. Spain looked absolutely incredible in their round of 16 game against Portugal and have not conceded a goal their entire tournament.
1: England against Norway.
0: That's my most favorite matchup, and I'll basically come to say this. Whatever, since the USA are no longer in it, whoever wins that game, I'll be
1: your
0: rooting
1: favorite
0: for.
1: Okay. And then finally, Argentina, after the kind of a breathtaking comeback today against Switzerland, who upsets Colombia on penalty kicks.
0: Yeah, Argentina will obviously be the big favorites in that one, but don't count Switzerland out. They're a good, solid team that's got good team chemistry throughout. They'll definitely have a game plan to subdue Messi as much as possible.
1: So day off tomorrow, I believe, in the World Cup, yep. And then the quarterfinal round game start Thursday.
0: Yeah, not a game every day now, unfortunately, but I could definitely say my fiance is happy to have a break. No soccer games for a day tomorrow.
1: Not soccer morning, noon, and night.
0: Yeah.
1: All right, Ethan, thanks. We appreciate it.
0: Thank you.
1: Back to the CityNet statewide sports line after this.
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0: Final few seconds on the sports line tonight, and enough time to tell you, since 1979, the health plan has called West Virginia home. From humble beginnings, they've grown alongside West Virginia, becoming a part of its fabric. For over four decades, they've been here through thick and thin, supporting local families and businesses, proudly serving West Virginia for over 40 years, the health plan. Special thanks to Ethan and Greg Carey. Tomorrow night, Kevin Kinder, Blue and Gold News, will be our co-host. We'll talk more about Big 12 Media Days and hear some of the comments from head coach Rich Rodriguez from Texas. We'll also get into some Mountaineer baseball talk and the reconstruction of the WV roster for next season. And Joe Percata will be back on Thursday. We'll have more for you on Thursday and Friday as well. That's the Sports Line. Thanks for listening and watching. We're back tomorrow night.
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John Wade and Missing You, 94.7 WELK. Have you been missing me? Roger Taylor checking in here on a Tuesday. I've got Gloria Loring and Carl Anderson coming up. Rick Astley. Yes, you're about to get Rick rolled. And right now, you're going to get Kelly rolled. This is Kelly Clarkson.

0: Rick Astley, never going to give you up. 94.7 WELK. Hey, it's Elkin's Greatest Hits. You got Roger on the radio. Hey, this Saturday, it's Seneca Design's 50th anniversary open house from 12 until 4. Come out, tour the facility, look back on our 50-year history of service, and meet some of the dedicated individuals who make it all happen. Have some refreshments and be there for giveaways because our radio crew is going to be there between 12 and 2. That's this Saturday at Seneca Designs in the Elkins Industrial Park.
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0: I just found that shaker of salt. Jimmy Buffett, 94.7 WELK. I've got music from Adele after the break. We'll do some Whitney Houston. 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
4: Here's the Metro News AccuWeather forecast. Tonight, expect mostly clear skies with patchy fog developing late, leading to reduced visibility. It'll be humid with a low of 67. Tomorrow will bring partly sunny skies and continued humidity, with a chance of a thunderstorm in some areas during the afternoon. The high will reach 81 degrees. Tomorrow night, anticipate partly cloudy conditions with lingering humidity and the possibility of a thunderstorm, along with a low of 66. For weather anytime, download the AccuWeather app. For Metro News, I'm meteorologist Jason Caterina.
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0: Whitney Houston, so emotional. 94.7 WELK, you get Elkin's greatest hits. 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